0: The army of Israel was defeated at Ai because there was sin in the camp. Achan saw among the spoils a Babylonian garment, silver and gold, and coveted them. And because of that, they lost the battle. And needless to say, Achan paid a price. It was his life. In the New Testament, we saw that Peter was walking on the water when he was in a boat with the other disciples. And Jesus was walking and bid him to come. And he said, come. And Jesus and Peter started to walk on the water. But when he saw that the wind began to blow, he began to sink. Again, when his eyes were on Jesus, he walked on water. When he looked at the natural elements, he began to sink. So how often do we see and look at things which defile us? And we read from Job that he knew the problems of looking naturally. And in Job 31:1, he said, I have made a covenant with my eyes. Why then should I look upon a young woman? And you brought up the scripture from Psalm 119 yesterday, Junie, which is really powerful. Psalm 119, verse 37. And this is something we all need to take to heart. Turn away my eyes from looking at vanity and revive me in thy ways. Thy ways. Can we make a covenant? Can we ask God to make a covenant with us? We need to make it with him, I should say, that I will turn away my eyes from looking at vanity. So spiritual vision will align us with the ways of God. And there's many examples and scriptures that we'd like to touch on that when we have spiritual vision, we will align ourselves with the ways of God. For example, I encourage you to read the full chapter of 2 Chronicles chapter 20. Three armies were coming against Judah. Jehoshaphat called for a prayer meeting, and at the end of his prayer he said, we do not know what to do, but our eyes are on you. I believe, Junie, because Jehoshaphat said that, God raised up a prophet, he gave a prophetic word, and Judah defeated these three armies, which greatly outnumbered the army of Judah. Why? Because their eyes were on God. Let's look into the book of Hebrews, where we see many examples of spiritual sight, and we need to take a cue, can I say it, from these verses, because we need to live not just by natural sight, but by spiritual sight. If you have your Bibles, turn with us to Hebrews chapter 2. Hebrews chapter 2, we're going to look at verses 8 and 9. The writer is quoting from the Old Testament, and he says in verse 8, you have put all things in subjection under his feet, meaning the feet of Jesus. He left nothing that is not put under him. But now we do not yet see all things put under him. Again, the word says all things have been put under Jesus' feet. But it says, but now we do not yet see all things put under him. But look at the first few words in verse 9. But we see Jesus. Again, it's like we need to keep that spiritual sight of the Messiah before us whenever we face a difficult situation.
1: And if we put that scripture into an example in our life, that Jesus has put all things under his feet. In other words, he overcame sin and death for us, but yet we don't see it.
0: Yes.
1: Because death is still happening in the earth to humans, and also seeing and desiring things that are not right. But if we see Jesus, if we ask the Lord to help us when we are experiencing the lust of the eyes, the lust of the flesh, and the pride of life, to transform us and change us, our life will begin
0: yes.
1: to change. So I just want to encourage you, don't get discouraged if you have an alcoholic problem or a sexual problem, but be encouraged that God has shown you it's a problem and cry out to
0: him. Thank you, Lord.
1: Go for help to a pastor or a woman of God who can walk you through to see health and deliverance in your life, because God's life in us is stronger than sin, because he defeated
0: Amen.
1: That. All things are under his feet.
0: Amen.
1: And if you don't know the Lord as your personal Messiah and Savior, you can call out to the Father in heaven and ask him to open your eyes that you might see Jesus for who he is, and give him your heart and your life to follow him all the days of your life.
0: I remember a few weeks ago, Jenny, I shared it at our home fellowship from Hebrews chapter 11, and this really spoke to me. Hebrews 11, verse 13, after having spoken about the faith of Abraham, Isaac, and Jacob, as well as Sarah, these words, in verse 13, we read these words, "These all died in faith, not having received the promises," but here's the key, "but having seen them afar off," or at a distance, "they were assured of them, embraced them, and confessed them, that they were strangers and pilgrims on the earth." They didn't receive the promise, but they died in faith because, having seen them, they can only have seen them spiritually, they were assured of those promises coming to pass. What an encouragement, Junie, that natural sight cannot show us these things. Only spiritual eyes will reveal the promises of God even before we see them realized.
1: Yes, there's a scripture that says they had eternity planted.
0: Amen.
1: In their hearts.
0: Right.
1: So it's a question for you and me, Shelley, and for every listener. Do we have eternity planted our heart? Are we looking at the finish line? Are we living to know that the gates of heaven will be open to
0: Jesus.
1: Us and we will see the Lord and be as he is, and we will see those who have gone before us, that eternity is as real as what we can naturally see? And you know, I remember when my parents lived with us, I was having a conversation with my mother, who was not a believer, and most of all, listeners know, Shelley, that you and I are Jewish believers. And my mom, being a Jew, didn't believe Jesus was the Messiah. And I was talking to her about eternity and heavenly things. And I remember saying to her, "You know, Mom, if you look at a map, you know that Russia and Germany and England and France really exist in the earth. You know that Australia and New Zealand are real countries with people living there. You've never been there. You've never seen that with your natural eyes, but you know that it's true because the map tells you that there's such a place." And that is a form of faith, Mom, whether you understand it or not, because you're believing something you don't naturally see. And it's the same way with eternal things and heaven. Though we might not see that with our natural eyes, because it's written in the holy word of God, we know that such a place exists and God is real and he's the same yesterday, today, and forever. And we have our choice whether we live for ourselves, for sin, or for the Lord.
0: Amen. Amen. Let's stay in the book of Hebrews. And go with us to Hebrews chapter 11, verse 27. This section of the book of Hebrews talks about Moses, and he refused to be called the son of Pharaoh's daughter and knew that God was calling him back to his people. And it says in verse 27, "By faith he forsook Egypt, not fearing the wrath of the king, for he endured as seeing him who is invisible." Junie, what a powerful encouragement this verse is. Moses endured the wrath of the king. He probably could have been the next Pharaoh, but he turned aside from that. It says the verse before that, he chose rather to suffer the affliction of being with God's people than to enjoy the pleasures of sin for a season. But he forsook, not fearing the wrath of the king, he endured as seeing him who is invisible. That is a demonstration of spiritual eyesight that we as believers all need to live by day in and day out.
1: I never thought of this, Shelley, but the wrath of the king.
0: Yeah,
1: you know, it was the Pharaoh in that day.
0: Really?
1: But the king that he didn't fear the wrath of could have been God himself, Malkanu, the king.
0: Oh, I see what you're saying, really. Well, the point is, we need spiritual eyesight to overcome the greatest problem that we think, really, and that will take away the fear because we'll put Jesus before us. Father, we thank you, Lord. Thank you for the word of God, which is such a source of encouragement, and I pray each one of our

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1: Praise the Lord. 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This is David Middleton welcoming you to the Doers of the Word radio program, where we're teaching you the uncompromised Word of God. We've been sharing with you on the subject of the Holy Spirit, and we talked about the Holy Spirit's working in the Old Testament and in the New Testament. In the New Testament, we've seen the fact that He abides in us forever when we receive the Holy Spirit to dwell in us. He comes to teach us. He comes to bring all things to our remembrance. He's the one that's going to testify of the things of Jesus. He guides us into all the truth, and He shows us things to come. Everything that the Holy Spirit does will always glorify the Lord. The Holy Spirit's the one who reproves the world of sin and of righteousness and of judgment. He's the one that's going to lead you. He's going to guide you. He bears witness with the things that are of the Lord. He intercedes for us. He's at work to bring forth the things that God wants in our life. Now, we can't be quenching the Holy Spirit. We can't be hindering Him, resisting Him, tempting Him. But no, we need to yield to Him and be led by the Holy Spirit. Well, we're going to talk specifically about being led by the Holy Spirit today. In 1 Corinthians chapter 3 and verse 16, "Know ye not that you are the temple of God, and that the Spirit of God dwelleth in you?" He's come to dwell in you on the inside of you. 2 Corinthians 6:16, "I will dwell in them, and I will walk in them, and I will be their God, and they shall be my people." The Holy Spirit wants to walk in you. He's going to lead you and guide you in the ways of the Lord. Now, in Ephesians chapter 5, in verse 18 and 19, the Bible says that we're to be being filled with the Spirit, speaking to yourselves in psalms and hymns and spiritual songs, singing and making melody in your heart to the Lord. If you're going to be led by the Holy Spirit, the more that you're filled with the Holy Spirit, the more the influence of the Holy Spirit will be able to work in your life in order to lead you and guide you in the ways that He has for you. Now, in John chapter 14 and verse 16 and 17, the Bible says, "I will pray the Father, and He shall give you another Comforter, that He may abide with you, even the Spirit of truth, whom the world cannot receive, because it seeth Him not, neither knoweth Him, but you know Him, for He dwelleth with you, and shall be in you." And then down in verse 26, it says, "He shall teach you all things, bring all things to your remembrance."

0: So the Holy Spirit is going to teach us. He's going to bring all these things to our remembrance. And then we see the fact that he is going to lead us. In Romans chapter 8, verse 14, those that are led by the Spirit of God, they are the sons of God. Now we're going to be looking at these principles that are important for you to be led by the Holy Spirit. In Psalms 32, verse 8, I will instruct thee and teach thee in the way that thou shalt go. I will guide thee with mine eye. So God has promised in his word, he's going to lead us, he's going to instruct us and teach us, show us the way to go, so he will lead us, he will guide us with his eye. In Psalms 27, verse 11, teach me thy way, O Lord, and lead me in a plain path because of mine enemies. God will teach you his way, and then as he leads you, according to the teaching that he's given you, he will lead you in a plain path. And the reason is because of your enemies. Your enemies are out there trying to deceive you. So one thing you know about the leading of the Holy Spirit in your life, it will be in a plain path. There will be no guesswork about it. It'll be clear. God leads you in a plain path so that you will walk in his ways and not see the enemies overcome you in any area of life. In Genesis chapter 24, in verse 27, here's where the scripture says, blessed be the Lord God of my master Abraham, who hath not left destitute my master of his mercy and of his truth. I, being in the way, the Lord led me to the house of my master's brethren. Notice that statement, I, being in the way. You know, we've got to be in the way, and the way of the Lord is the way of the Word of God. If you're going to be led by the Holy Spirit, you've got to be in the way of the Lord. And then in Genesis 24, verse 40, he said to me, the Lord, before whom I walk, will send his angel with thee, and prosper thy way. Notice, it says, before whom I walk. That tells us something else. Not only are we to be in the way of the Lord, but we're to be walking before him. Before whom I walk, and you walk step by step. This is why you can't just have the talk. You've got to have the walk. You've got to have the walk of the Lord Jesus Christ in your life, evidenced by the fruit. And it says that he will send his angel with thee and prosper thy way. So the angels are involved in seeing the prosperity of God in your life, says you are being led by the Holy Spirit. In Genesis chapter 24, in verse 48, here's where he bowed down his head, worshiped the Lord, blessed the Lord God of his master Abraham, which had led me in the right way to take my master's brother's daughter unto his son. Here he was led to see what God had for him, which was to bring him to the master's brother's daughter. And he said he led them in the right way. God will lead you in the right way to obtain what his will is for your life. In Deuteronomy chapter 8, in verse 1, all the commandments which I command thee this day shall you observe to do, that you may live and multiply and go in and possess the land which the Lord sware unto your fathers. Verse 2, he says, thou shalt remember all the way which the Lord thy God led thee these 40 years in the wilderness, to humble thee and to prove thee, to know what was in thine heart, whether thou wouldst keep these commandments or not. Otherwise, God is going to lead you, and 40 is the number of testing. The wilderness speaks of spiritual wilderness as such that you and I are being tested in to see whether or not we're going to walk in his ways and enter into the promised land, which are the promises of God. So God is leading you, and he's testing you through his word to find out, are you going to do what he says or not? He's going to humble you, and he's going to prove you to find out what's really in your heart and whether you will keep the commandments of the Lord or not. Verse 3, he humbled thee, and suffered thee to hunger, and fed thee with manna which thou knewest not, neither did thy fathers know, that he might make thee know that man doth not live by bread only, but by every word that proceedeth out of the mouth of the Lord doth man live. One of the things you must realize is the Holy Spirit is going to take the things of Jesus and show them unto you, and the leading of the Holy Spirit will always be in line with the Word of God. That's why God wants you to understand that you live by every word that proceeds out of the mouth of the Lord. In Amos chapter 2 and verse 9 and 10, he says, yet destroyed I the Amorite before them, whose height was like the height of the cedars, and he was strong as the oaks. Yet I destroyed his fruit from above, and his roots from beneath. Also I brought you up from the land of Egypt, and led you 40 years through the wilderness to possess the land of the Amorite. Here we see the leading of the Lord is going to bring you out of Egypt, as it says. Egypt is a type of the world. God's going to lead you out of all the things of the world, all the things of the flesh and sin, and he's going to lead you to possess the promised land, which are the promises of God. Yet they had to deal with the enemies, and it said he destroyed the Amorite. He had to destroy his fruit from above and his roots from beneath. That's why you got to deal with all the fruit of the enemy, the fruits of the flesh, the works of the flesh, all the things of the world, all the fruit from yielding to sin, and you've got to deal with every spiritual root. You're going to have to cast out the spirit. You're going to have to deal with all the attitudes, all the intentions, the thoughts, all the motivations from within you. Everything has to be dealt with in order to go in and possess your land. And the Word of God, through the leading of the Holy Spirit, will bring you out of all that so that you can go in and possess the promises of God. In Psalms 37, verse 4, the Bible says, "Delight thyself also in the Lord, and he shall give thee the desires of thine heart." Now the word delight does not mean to be happy or joyful. It is a word, when you look it up, which means to be pliable, to be yielding, to be adaptable. God wants you to be yielded, adaptable, pliable, or supple to the Lord. And as you do that, then you're going to be allowing him to work within you, and he shall give you the desires of your heart. He's going to place those desires in your heart through the Word of God and through the gifts and talents and the things that he's placed, the callings of God upon your life, and he wants to give you the desires of your heart. But it doesn't happen automatically. It's going to happen when you make yourself pliable, yielding, and adaptable unto the Lord. And then in verse 5 it goes on and says, "Commit thy way unto the Lord, trust also in him, and he shall bring it to pass." You've got to commit your way unto the Lord. You can't be walking your own way. You can't be walking the way of the flesh or the world. You've got to walk the way of the Lord, which is the way of holiness, the way of the Word of God. And you must trust also in him. He's promised to bring it to pass. He says, "He shall bring it to pass." That means all the desires of your heart that God has given unto you, if you commit your way unto the Lord, if you make yourself pliable, yielded, adaptable to him, if you trust in him, then he's going to bring it to pass in your life. Psalms 37, verse 23, "The steps of a good man are ordered by the Lord, and he delighteth in his way." The steps of the good man. When it talks about the good man, the word good is italicized in the King James. It's denoting something special about what it's talking about, because the word for man is not the normal word for man. This word man is the word which means a valiant warrior. And so the good man is the valiant warrior man. The steps of the one who's going to be a warrior for the Lord, that means he's going to fight the good fight of faith. That means he's going to war a good warfare, enduring hardness as a good soldier in the Lord Jesus Christ, put on the armor of God. He's going to enter into the battle. Those steps are ordered or established by the Lord, and he delighteth in his way. So God's going to lead you in warfare against your enemies, and you, as the valiant one, the one who's going to be mighty through the Lord, you're going to walk in victory, you're going to overcome, and you're going to delight in the way that God has for you. In Proverbs 16, verse 9, "A man's heart deviseth his way, but the Lord directeth his steps." God's desires are put within you, and so your heart will devise your way, but who directs your steps? In walking this out to possess what God has placed in your heart, it's going to be step by step, and it's the Lord who directs your steps. Proverbs 16:3 says, "Commit thy works unto the Lord, and thy thoughts shall be established." As God is directing your steps, you've got to commit your works, all your actions, all the things you do, unto the Lord, and your thoughts will be established. And as you choose the way of the Lord, then you will enter into what he has for you. All of these principles are important to be led by the Holy Spirit. Another scripture, Proverbs chapter 3, verse 17, "Her ways are ways of pleasantness, and all her paths are peace." When God's leading you and guiding you, he's going to lead you in the paths of peace. Peace must be the umpire in your heart. In Proverbs 4:18, "The path of the just is the shining light that shineth more and more unto the perfect day." That shows you the path, that's the steps that you're to take, the way that he's leading you, of the just, that's the righteous one. It says a shining light. It shines more and more, clearer and clearer, unto the perfect day. And then in Proverbs 3:5, "Trust in the Lord with all thine heart. Lean not unto thine own understanding. Acknowledge him in all your ways, and he shall direct your paths." As God directs your paths and leads you and guides you, you're going to be led by the Spirit of God. You've got to be in the way of the Lord, walking before Him. Know that He's going to humble you and prove you and find out if you're going to keep His commandments. You're going to go the way to possess the promises of God and overcome the enemy. Be pliable. Be yielded unto Him. Trust in Him. You're going to go step by step. And God's going to put His thoughts, His desires within you. And all the paths are going to lead you in peace. And as you follow that way, the path of the just, it'll shine brighter and brighter. The right timing will be shown forth. And you will see that as you trust in Him, you will enter into the promises of God. And you'll be led by the Holy Spirit in the right way of the Lord. As I close today, do you need healing? If so, I minister healing and deliverance, and I've seen the Lord set believers free from cancer, diabetes, heart problems, tumors, asthma, seizures, barrenness, palsy, arthritis, all kinds of sickness and disease and pains in the body. 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

0: think it's safe to say none of us are perfect parents. Today on Truth for Life, Alistair Begg addresses some of the most common mistakes well-meaning parents make. 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We're focusing on Paul's warning to Christian fathers found in Colossians chapter 3.
1: Verse 21, fathers, do not provoke your children lest they become discouraged. We've been learning, at least I hope we've been learning, how the instruction that is provided here and elsewhere in the Bible concerning the Christian home, how it benefits not only those who dwell within the Christian home, but it also benefits society, makes an impact on a culture when it becomes obvious to people who look on that Jesus is actually the king, that Jesus presides over the family life and in the home. It's very challenging, isn't it, to put it in those terms, at least I find it so, to realize that it is our home life, our family life, set within the context of our church family life, that is then to provide a significant advertisement for the Christian faith. And not least of all in this express area concerning fatherhood. Now, when we read the Bible, we read it in light of the then, we read it in light of the now. We do not live in Colossae, we live in Cleveland. I think we all recognize that. And we do not live in the first century, we live in the 21st century. And so we need to understand at least a little of what Paul, if you like, was dealing with, and then to apply that to what it means for us. And I say just briefly, in Roman civilization, it was a tough and a dangerous place for children because of the father's power, the patria potestas, as it was. It was absolute. The power of the father had complete control. He could make his children work in the fields in chains. He could punish them as he liked and as much as he chose. And he was even capable and able by Roman law to sell his children into slavery. Well, you say, well, I can understand why Paul would have written this. It's a grave concern, isn't it? Yes, and we come to it at a very different time and in a different place. Well, of course, we know what it is for fathers to be abusive towards their children and all that that means for children who are vulnerable in that context. But I wonder if it wouldn't be fairer to say that children in our day are not so much endangered by the patria potestas, the father's power, or by his aggression, but children in our day are endangered by the father's absence. Sheldon Thomas, a former gang member and the one who leads an organization called Gangs Line, in addressing this, points to number one, bad parenting, number two, absent fathers, number three, bad role models as the key contributory factors in young men drifting into the gang culture. Now, clearly, it is far more complex than that, but whatever else is involved, those things are almost inevitably there. So whether the context is first century Roman culture or 21st century American or Western culture, we need the light of the Word of God to shine into the darkness, and shine it does. Now, as I say, the text is straightforward, isn't it? Fathers, do not provoke your children lest they become discouraged. I think we can answer three simple questions. Who is being addressed? What is it that they are to avoid doing? And why is it so important? So first of all then, who is Paul addressing? Well, you say, well, it's very obvious, isn't it? He's addressing fathers. Yes, but he is addressing specifically Christian fathers. You say, well, is the distinction important? Yes, it is very important. It is customary for God to be referred to as everyone's father, right? We think of that, that God is father by creation. And it is true that God has a kind of fatherhood by creation. But interestingly, when you read the Bible does not generally use the term father of God as creator. But rather, it reserves it for those who have become God's spiritual children through faith in God's Son. I want you to understand that. I'm not saying that it doesn't. I'm saying that the general way in which father is used in the Bible is not generically in terms of all people by creation, but specifically in relationship to God's self-revelation as Father, Son, and Holy Spirit. It is only, the Bible tells us, as we come to trust in the Lord Jesus Christ, as we come to believe in Him, as we come to receive Him, that we are given the right to become the children of God. Now, it's very, very important that we understand that. And you can look for it, and you will find it reinforced, not only in the record of the Gospels, but as we read the letters. So, for example, that is why Paul makes the point that we are justified by faith, through the Lord Jesus Christ. We are put right with God, even though we know ourselves to be sinners. When he writes later on in Romans, he points out the wonder of what has happened to us in that we have been adopted into God's family. So as we believe, as we receive the Lord Jesus, we are then welcomed into a family by grace to which we do not belong by nature. Are you listening? I wouldn't be at all surprised if I'm speaking now to a father within earshot of me by whatever means, either as you look upon me or as you hear me through a box in your car. And here you are as a father doing your best, aware of your failings, looking somewhere, everywhere for ideas, for principles. You've even begun to come along to church in the hope that somehow or another there will be some religious pegs that you can lay hold of to help you. But you have not yet come to trust through Jesus in God as your Father. And to you I say, O come to the Father through Jesus the Son. Who is he addressing? Paul is addressing Christian fathers within the church family concerning their role in the physical family. Secondly, what is it that these fathers mustn't do? Well, you see it in the text before you. Fathers, do not provoke your children. Now, don't let's get confused here. It's not that mothers are allowed to provoke their children and only fathers are not allowed to provoke them. That's not the point. Actually, we're in this together, aren't we, mums and dads? Of course we are. Couples in this together. But the directive is given specifically here to the father. Why is that? Well, because of the special responsibility which falls to men in the Bible, both in the home and in the church. Here, of course, is one of the great divides in our day, isn't it? The whole place of the rise of feminism and everything that has come along with it over time, challenging at its very heart God's order. So apparently bright and enlightened and so on. And yet, no, the Bible is very clear. Well, what are we not to do? Well, we're not to provoke our children or to irritate them. The King James Version has, provoke not your children to anger. In other words, dealing with them in such a way that their response is clearly not submission, but is rejection. Now, the point is fairly straightforward. Namely, that the love and grace which our Heavenly Father has displayed in Jesus in dealing with us as earthly fathers. This is why it's so important we understand this distinction. He's not just addressing the idea of God Father as created. He's talking about redeemed men. So that we know as fathers that the love that God has given us is an undeserved love. That the grace that he continues to provide for us is just beyond our ability to comprehend. That we are sustained by it and kept by it because we're wretched at heart. We're sinful at heart. We haven't been made righteous in Jesus. We've been set right before God in Jesus. We're sinful. Therefore, we recognize that since God has loved us in this way, here is love. Herein is love, not that we loved God, but that he loved us and sent his Son to be the atoning sacrifice for our sins. And so the point is straightforward, that if that is the way in which the Father has lavished his love upon us, that then is to be the hallmark of the treatment of our children. Who is sufficient for these things? You say, this is Christian. Christian, this is the enabling of the Holy Spirit. This is not a long list of things you're supposed to do. Try your best and see how many you can get out of 10. That's religion. No, no, no. So instead of crushing them with our dictates, we are to cultivate them by grace. I just made a list of 10 things that are easily, at least in my understanding, a mechanism for provoking my children. And I think all of us may find ourselves far too quickly on the wrong side of this track. One straightforward is over severity. Just the father is an ogre. Wait till your father gets home. Instead of they're going, yeah, we can't wait. They're like, oh, no, no. Secondly, inconsistency. It matters today. It doesn't matter tomorrow. It mattered an hour ago. It's important here. It's not important now. The children don't know where they are. Thirdly, constant fault finding. Why can't you? Why have you? Constantly scolding our children. Fourthly, favoritism. Whether we make the favorites, the boy next door, the girl up the street, the person that you saw at the school program, whatever, why couldn't you do something like that? Why do you just sit around in here all day? Why are you always there? What the thing? Provoking our children. Fifthly, belittling their achievements. You know, somebody, I don't know where I got this from in the past, but somebody said that the key to being a father is being able to say that soap on a rope is your favorite present of all time. Right? Because that was the extent of it. I did this. I made it myself. I attached the string. And they see us as it's set aside, and we move on. Sixthly, and it follows from it, doesn't it? Failing to show appreciation for their attempts to please, for their kindnesses. Seventhly, by our neglect. I don't think these statistics really amount to very much, but every so often someone will produce a piece that says, you know, the average American father spends X minutes with his children in a day or in a week. Now, don't let's confuse being in their company with actually spending time with them. Don't let's include sitting, watching something as time spent. No, failure, neglect. Eighthly, expecting too much of them. Why do we do this? We're not that great ourselves. Now, it's one thing to set goals for our children. But it's another thing to constantly be pushing the bar out and beyond them again and again to the point where they just don't know where to go. Ninthly, restricting their freedom. Well, yes, we have to protect them, but we mustn't overprotect them. And that actually would be the 10th one. Overprotection. Overprotection. I think it's a feature, isn't it? Apparently. And it is complex, I recognize. There are many factors involved in it. But it's not unusual to hear people say, you know, I used to get up in the morning and the summer days and I'd go out, get on my bicycle. I'd be gone all day and I would come back. And my mother was glad that I came back. And frankly, she was glad that I was gone. You say, well, that's terrific. That was a different day. And it was a different day. And so there's been an inevitable correction in relationship to the strangeness of the society in which we live and so on. So that desire for a framework that is secure is entirely legitimate and entirely understandable, but the overprotection of our children is harming them and will provoke many of them to anger. Why can't I be free? You see, unless we allow our children to learn the principle of reaping what they sow, they never learn it. Do not leave your bicycle in the park unattended or without the lock. Hey, who cares? You come back, Mom, my bicycle is gone. I need you to buy me another bicycle. Don't you worry, honey, I'll get you a better bicycle this time. What a shame. What a naughty person. No. No. I told you. You disobeyed me. There's an impact. You want to talk entitlement? The Bible is so obviously clear. And the command is so straightforward. And the challenge is huge, because it is all too easy to fall down on the wrong side, to either indulge and spoil our children or to humiliate and suppress the children. And that's why, actually, as we've said from the very beginning, we desperately need one another. The husband needs the wife, and there is a peculiar challenge in being a single parent. And some of you know that. And that's why I'm saying, that's why the Bible is saying, that the only way that we're going to be able to raise our children in a Christian ethos is when we understand that what's happening in our family is set within the context of the church family, so that there are uncles and there are aunts and so on, and someone's an only child, and maybe the lady is widowed now and the child is growing up alone like that. Well, where are the people that will come around and say, I can invest my life in this, I can be a part of this? Who is going to take on the challenge of mentoring in a culture that is increasingly filled with gangs? Well, don't do it. Do the reverse. And sometimes the husband has to acknowledge that his wife's coercion, direction, encouragement is absolutely vital. And so we recognize that to be the case. Who is it is being addressed? The fathers. What is it that they are not to do? Provoke their children to anger. And thirdly and finally, why is this important? Well, we're told, lest they become discouraged. If you come down too hard on them, you'll crush their spirits. If you overcorrect them, they'll grow up feeling inferior and frustrated. By our provocations, we may actually cause them to be discouraged and just give up. So the warning is clear. It's inherent in what is being said, albeit briefly. The danger of rules without love, of law without grace. Realizing that these things are to be understood and applied because it's what the Bible says. Because it's what the Bible says. The culture doesn't really buy this at all. It never actually has, but in our day, more so than ever. I gave you 10, I'm going to give you 6, and I'm not going to elaborate on them. I'm just going to make 6 statements concerning our children. What are they? Well, in no particular order, number one, they're special. Special. They're sinful. They're silly. They're selfish. They're sensitive. And they're souls. They're souls. The arrival of a child confronts us with an existence that is now commenced for eternity. For eternity. That's our great concern. Their eternal well-being. Now, the Bible is our guide, as I say. And in this little series of studies, we have been confronted by the fact that our failure to believe this, or to apply it, and to apply it in a timely way, in a spirit-enabled way, in a grace-filled way, our failure to do so may actually find us losing out
2: to the power of a rebel heart. The power of a rebel heart. We are by nature rebels. Rebels against the authority of God. Rebels against those whom God puts in authority over us, and so on. I remembered in something that my old boss had written, he told the story there of Stephen Anderson, who Captain Stephen Anderson, he was a military guy, and he retained that title even in his days back in civilian life. But he was an evangelist with the Church of Scotland, and he worked very, very effectively amongst young people and teenagers in particular, and he was the leader in camps and so on. And Eric recounts how on one occasion Stephen Anderson had, in dealing with the leadership team that he had in the camp, sensed in one of the young ladies who was part of his leadership team a lack of peace and a lack of assurance. She just seemed somehow or another to be off kilter. And he said that he felt led to say to this girl, without knowing anything, he said he felt led to say to this girl, listen, your father, your earthly father, only really loved you as a success. But your heavenly father loves you for yourself. The girl dissolves in tears. And she tells Stephen of how disappointed her father had been. That she had been born a girl. That she had not entered into the family business. And the unconditional love of our Heavenly Father flooded over her to bring her a new relief and an unutterable joy. Some of us need to find peculiar hope in that kind of illustration. Fathers, let's not provoke our children, lest they become discouraged. I say again, I think perhaps some of us need to settle this issue of knowing God in a personal, living way as Father.

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3: You know, comfortable. I'm going to tell you, if you are a person living in the power of the Holy Spirit, you're never going to be comfortable. Never, never, never. You want to know why? Because there are always people that God wants to bring to Himself. Save them through you and through me. You see, we do not have the realization that people go to hell and that hell is forever. We don't have that realization. We've kind of put that in the back of our minds, way back in our minds. But the reality is, people die today. Many of them going to hell. And you want to know why? Because no one came to them with prayer and with faith. With prayer and with faith. And that's the job of Christ's people, the Christians, the Catholic Christians. Unfortunately, many people go into eternal hell because we do not care about people enough as to save them from that destructive thing. When's the last time you told somebody that maybe you don't even like the person, that you believe and that she's loved by God? When's the last time you said that? Well, you know, I don't want to come on too strong. I'm going to tell you that the devil comes on very strong. His patriots don't ever say, "I don't want to come too strong." They come on very strong. Oh, their destination is hell. And their plan is to get people to go to hell. And there's only one person who saves us from hell. And his name is Jesus. He is our salvation. Oh, that salvation came to me through the proclamation in the church. That salvation came to me through baptism. That salvation came to me as I received the body and blood of the Lord Jesus Christ. That salvation came to me when I became an adult Christian and received confirmation. But you know what? Most Catholics don't even know who they are. They don't know who they are. They don't know that God wants to use them in a powerful way. They don't know that. That's Father's job, I'm going to tell you. You know what Father says? That's a religious person's job. You know what the religious person says? That's the monk's job. You know what the monks say? We can't do it. That's our job, your job, my job, to proclaim and to love people. Love people into the kingdom, telling them about the love of God in Christ Jesus. That's your job. Don't want to come on too strong. I tell you, the devil comes on very strong. There are people in your group that you don't know, that many people today, not only are they not Christian, oh, they were baptized as babies, but they've not given their life to Jesus. And they're desperate. And their desperation calls out to you and to me that we could give them something to take their desperation away. And what do we give them? We give them the gospel. We give them the Lord Jesus Christ. We give them the Word of God.

0: no one who comes to me will I ever reject. For I have come down from heaven, not to do my own will, but the will of him who sent me. And it is the will of him who sent me that I should lose nothing of what he has given me, but that I should raise it up on the last day. I'm talking to one person right now. You were not destined to go to hell. No, you were not destined to go to hell. You were destined not only to go to heaven, but to have the grace life living in you. Not when you die, but today. You were destined because of Christ's death, burial, and resurrection, and the sending of the Spirit. You are not destined for hell. You're not even destined for purgatory. You were destined to be with Christ Jesus at the right hand of the Lord Jesus himself. You were destined. How do I know? Because of the blood that he shed. Oh, the blood that he shed. That precious, precious blood was shed for you so that you and I would not go to hell, but that we would have salvation in the person of Jesus. And I tell you, most people don't know who Jesus is. Oh, yes, they remember him at Christmas. Oh, yeah, maybe at Easter, but they have no idea about Easter, that there's power in the resurrection. Not bunny rabbits, but resurrection power. Who talks about resurrection power? I don't know who talks about it. It's available for us. Resurrection power in the presence of the Holy Spirit. Jesus said it. I believe Jesus. And he said, you shall receive power when the Holy Spirit comes upon you. And you know the word for power? Dynamos, dynamite. You'll have a dynamite witness to tell people how the Lord Jesus changed your life. Start using your witness, for heaven's sake. If you've got a witness, use it. Don't be afraid to tell people. If you've got a witness, use it and let people know that what God did for you, he could do for them. That God's no respecter of persons. That what he did for me, he can do for you. It is the will of God, and not many people say this, it is the will of God to change us, you and I, to change us by the grace of the Holy Spirit. But if there's no Holy Spirit involved, nothing happens. You see, Jesus said, it's better for you that I go away. For if I do not go away, I will not send the Holy Spirit. When the Holy Spirit comes, he will testify to me and to all truth. And he will do greater things through you than I did on the earth. That's what Jesus said. That the Holy Spirit would do greater things in us than what happened in his ministry. That's what he said. I believe him. Maybe we don't stop there, but we stop by praying for people that they get better, that they be healed. That's where we start. But that's not where we finish. Maria Vadia was preaching the word of God one day. I don't know if it was in Florida or wherever. And what happened? A woman dies in the congregation. She dies. Oh, they called the firemen and all these people. Maria went up there and started, in the name of Jesus Christ, you have no power to be dead. Wake up in the name of the Lord Jesus. And guess what happened? She woke up, and you want to know what? Her children didn't like it because they wanted the money that she had and that it would come to them. Imagine, they didn't have happiness that their mother died and didn't stay dead. How sick is that? How sick is that? They were upset. Jesus gives us new life. Without the new life, we have nothing. That new life is the life of grace. And I will tell you, grace changes things. Grace changes. Somebody just snapped on the radio today. Said, who's this loud man? Who is this guy? What's he talking about? I'm talking about Jesus. And that's the only person I'll talk about. Because in Christ Jesus is salvation. In Christ Jesus is the healing of the body. In Christ Jesus is the truth. In Christ Jesus is all that we have and need. But are you in Christ Jesus? That's the issue. Are you in Christ Jesus? Have you given him your life? Have you given him your life? Not your hour at church. He doesn't need that. Have you given him your life? When you give Jesus your life, things begin to happen. Things bigger than yourself begin to happen. Nothing happened before. But now things begin to happen. People come call me. I'll never forget. I wasn't a priest. It was Labor Day many years ago. And I was sitting on the steps of my house. And I heard, if I remember, the ambulance come. And I knew they were coming very close to the house. So I followed it. And it was around the corner. There was a lady, a big lady, who was on the ground. And she had no consciousness. I was there. No one knew what I was doing. I just placed my hand upon her. And I said, Jesus, heal her. Just heal this woman. What happened? She was taken to the hospital. Couldn't find anything wrong with her. I tell you, that day, sitting on the stoop in my house, God gave me the grace to be a blessing to somebody. That's what he wants to give you today. The grace to be a blessing to somebody. Because when you're a blessing to somebody, you get a double blessing back. You get a double blessing back when you're a blessing to people. That means we've got to forget about ourselves. And that's a big thing. We are so concerned with self. When you forget about yourself and concentrate on him and give him the right to come into your life and do whatever he wants to do, things begin to happen. Things begin to happen. I saw that in my own life. I always went to church. Oh, I did. And during Lent, I'd go every single day. I believed in the power of the Eucharist. I knew it to be true. But it wasn't until I made a retreat in whatever it's called in up north. What's it, the name of the place? The Sound. Yes. I made a retreat called Antioch. Antioch Retreat. It was a retreat for young people. And on that retreat, the power of God was displayed. Things began to happen. I was looking at people, and their faces were starting to shine. Each one was trying to be blessed. And I knew by their faces starting to shine. But my face wasn't shining. So I went up to the Blessed Sacrament. And I said to Jesus, I've come here looking for you. All these people are being blessed. Nothing's happening to me. Nothing is happening to me. And I was about to leave the chapel when God interrupted my silence. He said, rest. And so what I did, I got on the rug and I rested. I don't know how long I was there. It makes no difference. When I got up, I saw something that you could only see in the power of the Spirit. I saw the wild flowers in front of the Blessed Sacrament giving glory to God. I not only saw wild flowers, I saw what they were doing. And he spoke to me, the Lord himself. He said, do you see these wild flowers? How much glory they give me? I said, yes, Lord. He said, how much more glory can you give me? You're a human being. I said, much, Lord. And with that, I said, you can have my life. And he took it. Have you given him your life? Not only your sins, but your life. Have you given him your life? Because when he has your life, things begin to happen that don't happen to other people and don't happen to church people either, unless they have given their life to Jesus. We, the church, is empowered with the gift of the Holy Spirit. Greater is he that is in you than he that is in the world. Greater is the power of God, the Holy Spirit, in you than he that is in the world. Who's in the world? The old devil. We've got one greater than the old devil. We've got the Heavenly Father, the wonderful Son, and the glorious Holy Spirit living in us until he comes back again. But do we give ourselves to this wonderful Trinity? Are we expecting anything to happen? I'll tell you a beatitude that's not in the Bible. Oh, the Bible talks about blessed is the poor in spirit, for theirs is the kingdom of God. Well, I'm going to give you a beatitude. Blessed is the person who expects nothing from God. They shall not be disappointed. They're not going to be disappointed because they expect nothing. And they'll get nothing. That's what they get. They get what they expect. Blessed is the person who believes that a mustard seed of faith can not only change my life, but the lives of people around me in Christ Jesus. Blessed are those people that take God's word and believe it. My. There should be a revolution of change if the gospel is being proclaimed. A revolution of change. But you see, we just get satisfied with nothing. Oh, I receive the Holy Eucharist every single Sunday. That's wonderful. But when you receive them the next time, tell them, I surrender. Give me your Holy Spirit more than I've ever experienced. When you receive the body and blood of the Lord Jesus on Sunday, tell him, I surrender. Give me the Holy Spirit to do miracles, signs, and wonders. Things will happen. It all started with me many years ago in 1968 in Methuen when the Lord showed himself to me. And what happens now? Now I'm an older person. Do I see Jesus? Not often. But I know him. No one can tell me I don't know him. No one can tell me I don't know the Lord. I know him by grace. I know that he loves you. And I know that he's got a plan for your life. But you've got to respond. You've got to respond. And you only respond in faith. Without faith, it's impossible to please God. And I think that's the problem of the United States Church today. Catholic Church. We have a faith problem. We don't believe and expect a move of God. And blessed are those who don't believe and expect a move of God. They shall not be disappointed. Nothing will happen. When we take God at his word, things begin to happen. When we take God at his word, you shall receive power when the Holy Spirit comes upon you. You shall be my witness in Jerusalem, Judea, Samaria, and throughout all the ends of the earth. You, not only me. That's real. God wants to change people through you. But before he changes people through you, you've got to be changed. And you don't change yourself. The change comes by surrendering our life to the Lord Jesus. That's what happens. I surrender my life to you, Lord Jesus. Come into my life, Lord Jesus. Be for me the Savior. Be for me the Lord. Be for me the healer. I surrender my life. Why? Because without you, I'm desperate. And no one who comes to me, the Word of God says in John 6, no one who comes to me will I ever reject, for I have come down from heaven, not to do my own will, but the will of him who sent me. And it is the will of him who sent me that I should lose nothing, that you, of what he has given me, but that I should raise it up on the last day. That's God's will. It's not God's will for you to sit in the corner and not have an influence on people. It is God's will for you to have an influence on people, bringing them into Christ and into the kingdom of God. And where do you start? You start with yourself. You make sure that he's your Lord. You give him your life. You tell him, I don't want my life anymore to be mine. I give it to you. I surrender. I stand under the cross and I ask the blood that was shed at Calvary would wash away all my sins, would wash away all my sins. I'm desperate for you, God. Those that are desperate for God and turn to him, they are never disappointed. The church in the United States is a church of comfort. A church of comfort. No, we were never called to be comfortable. We were called to be people who not only love God, but who proclaim his love to other people. You see, when you've got something good, you got to share it. Many years ago, I used to go to the Hilltop Steakhouse. There were crowds and crowds and crowds of people. And I would tell people, oh, you can go to the Hilltop and have a steak for $4.95. And oh, after that, you can have a wonderful dessert and a big, big, big salad. It was good news. We would tell people that. The best news is Jesus. And who tells people about Jesus? Who tells people? The best news is you don't have to go to hell. You have the forgiveness of your sins in Christ Jesus. I come to give you blessing today, healing today. My love is for you today. Take it. Receive it. Allow that love to change you. You can't change yourself. I can't change me. Only the love of God can change me. How does it come? Here I am, Lord, I'm surrendering. I need you more than I need the breath that I breathe right now. Come dwell within my heart by faith. I need you. I am desperate for you. If you retreat from me, nothing will ever happen. Come, Lord Jesus, and do for me what you did when you walked the earth, because you still walk the earth through the power of the Holy Spirit. We are not forgotten. He said these words, Jesus, "It is better for you that I go away. For if I go away, I will send you the Holy Spirit." Oh, come, Holy Spirit. Come, wonderful Holy Spirit. Inflame our hearts with the love of Jesus. Inflame our hearts with a witness that tells other people about you, Lord Jesus. Inflame our hearts to step out and not be a closet Christian, but be a Catholic Christian that people know that if they're in trouble, they can call you. I tell you, people that thought I was nuts, and you know what? When they were in trouble, they called the nutty person so that the nutty person would pray with them. That's real. That's real. I don't care what people think. God wants to do something for you. Let him. And the only way you let him is by saying words like this: I'm yours. I surrender. Free me from sin. I'm yours. I surrender. God bless you.
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10: 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I'm your host, Lucas Townsend, on this Tuesday, May the 19th. 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At this time, we'd like to invite you to please join the Missionaries of Charity and the children at Fatima Mission as we come together to pray the sorrowful mysteries of the Most Holy Rosary.
11: In the name of the Father, and of the Son, and of the Holy Spirit. Amen. I believe in God, the Father, the Almighty, Creator of heaven and earth, and in Jesus Christ, His only Son, our Lord, who was conceived by the Holy Spirit, born of the Virgin Mary. He suffered under Pontius Pilate, was crucified, died, and was buried. He descended into hell. On the third day, He rose again from the dead. He ascended into heaven, and He seated at the right hand of God, the Father, the Almighty. From there, He will come to judge the living and the dead. I believe in the Holy Spirit, the Holy Catholic Church, the communion of saints, the forgiveness of sins, the resurrection of the body, and the life everlasting. Amen. Our Father, who art in heaven, hallowed be thy name. Thy kingdom come, thy will be done, on earth as it is in heaven.
12: Give us this day our daily bread, and forgive us our trespasses, as we forgive those who trespass against us. And lead us not into temptation, but deliver us from evil. Amen.
11: Hail Mary, full of grace, the Lord is with thee. Blessed art thou among women, and blessed is the fruit of thy womb, Jesus.
12: Holy Mary, Mother of God, pray for us sinners, now and in the hour of our death. Amen.
11: Hail Mary, full of grace, the Lord is with thee. Blessed art thou among women, and blessed is the fruit of thy womb, Jesus.
12: Holy Mary, Mother of God, pray for us sinners, now and in the hour of our death. Amen.
11: Hail Mary, full of grace, the Lord is with thee. Blessed art thou among women, and blessed is the fruit of thy womb, Jesus.
12: Holy Mary, Mother of God, pray for us sinners, now and in the hour of our death. Amen.
11: Glory be to the Father, and to the Son, and to the Holy Spirit.
12: As it was in the beginning, is now, and forever shall be, the world without end. Amen.
13: The first sorrowful mystery, the agony in the garden.
14: Our Father, who art in heaven, hallowed be thy name. Thy kingdom come, thy will be done, on earth as it is in heaven.
12: Give us this day our daily bread, and forgive us our trespasses, as we forgive those who trespass against us. And lead us not into temptation, but deliver us from evil. Amen.
11: Hail Mary, full of grace, the Lord is with thee. Blessed art thou, woman, and blessed is the fruit of thy womb, Jesus.
12: Holy Mary, Mother of God, pray for us sinners, now and in the hour of our death. Amen.
11: Hail Mary, full of grace, the Lord is with thee. Blessed art thou, woman, and blessed is the fruit of thy womb, Jesus.
12: Holy Mary, Mother of God, pray for us sinners, now and in the hour of our death. Amen.
11: Hail Mary, full of grace, the Lord is with thee. Blessed art thou, woman, and blessed is the fruit of thy womb, Jesus.
12: Holy Mary, Mother of God, pray for us sinners, now and in the hour of our death. Amen.
11: Hail Mary, full of grace, the Lord is with thee. Blessed art thou, woman, and blessed is the fruit of thy womb, Jesus.
12: Holy Mary, Mother of God, pray for us sinners, now and in the hour of our death. Amen.
11: Hail Mary, full of grace, the Lord is with thee. Blessed art thou, woman, and blessed is the fruit of thy womb, Jesus.
12: Holy Mary, Mother of God, pray for us sinners, now and in the hour of our death. Amen.
11: Hail Mary, full of grace, the Lord is with thee. Blessed art thou, woman, and blessed is the fruit of thy womb, Jesus.
12: Holy Mary, Mother of God, pray for us sinners, now and in the hour of our death. Amen.
11: Hail Mary, full of grace, the Lord is with thee. Blessed art thou, woman, and blessed is the fruit of thy womb, Jesus.
12: Holy Mary, Mother of God, pray for us sinners, now and in the hour of our death. Amen.
15: Hail Mary, full of grace, the Lord is with thee. Blessed art thou, woman, and blessed the fruit of thy womb, Jesus.
12: Holy Mary, Mother of God, pray for us sinners, now and in the hour of our death. Amen.
15: Hail Mary, full of grace, the Lord is with thee. Blessed art thou, woman, and blessed the fruit of thy womb, Jesus.
12: Holy Mary, Mother of God, pray for us sinners, now and in the hour of our death. Amen.
15: Hail Mary, full of grace, the Lord is with thee. Blessed art thou, woman, and blessed the fruit of thy womb, Jesus.
12: Holy Mary, Mother of God, pray for us sinners, now and in the hour of our death. Amen.
15: Glory be to the Father, to the Son, and the Holy Spirit.
12: As it was in the beginning, is now, and forever shall be, a world without end. Amen.
11: O my Jesus, forgive us our sins, save us from the fires of hell. Lead us all souls into heaven, especially those who are in most need of your mercy.
13: The second sorrowful mystery, the scourging at the pillar.
16: Our Father, who art in heaven, hallowed be thy name. Thy kingdom come, thy will be done on earth as it is in heaven.
12: Give us this day our daily bread, and forgive us our trespasses, as we forgive those who trespass against us. And lead us not into temptation, but deliver us from evil. Amen.
17: Hail Mary, full of grace, the Lord is with thee. Blessed art thou among women, and blessed is the fruit of thy womb, Jesus.
12: Holy Mary, Mother of God, pray for us sinners, now and in the hour of our death. Amen.
17: Hail Mary, full of grace, the Lord is with thee. Blessed art thou among women, and blessed is the fruit of thy womb, Jesus.
12: Holy Mary, Mother of God, pray for us sinners, now and in the hour of our death. Amen.
17: Hail Mary, full of grace, the Lord is with thee. Blessed art thou among women, and blessed is the fruit of thy womb, Jesus.
12: Holy Mary, Mother of God, pray for us sinners, now and in the hour of our death. Amen.
17: Hail Mary, full of grace, the Lord is with thee. Blessed art thou among women, and blessed is the fruit of thy womb, Jesus.
12: Holy Mary, Mother of God, pray for us sinners, now and in the hour of our death. Amen.
17: Hail Mary, full of grace, the Lord is with thee. Blessed art thou among women, and blessed is the fruit of thy womb, Jesus.
12: Holy Mary, Mother of God, pray for us sinners, now and in the hour of our death. Amen.
17: Hail Mary, full of grace, the Lord is with thee. Blessed art thou among women, and blessed is the fruit of thy womb, Jesus.
12: Holy Mary, Mother of God, pray for us sinners, now and in the hour of our death. Amen.
17: Hail Mary, full of grace, the Lord is with thee. Blessed art thou among women, and blessed is the fruit of thy womb, Jesus.
12: Holy Mary, Mother of God, pray for us sinners, now and in the hour of our death. Amen.
17: Hail Mary, full of grace, the Lord is with thee. Blessed art thou among women, and blessed is the fruit of thy womb, Jesus.
12: Holy Mary, Mother of God, pray for us sinners, now and in the hour of our death. Amen.
17: Hail Mary, full of grace, the Lord is with thee. Blessed art thou among women, and blessed is the fruit of thy womb, Jesus.
12: Holy Mary, Mother of God, pray for us sinners, now and in the hour of our death. Amen.
17: Hail Mary, full of grace, the Lord is with thee. Blessed art thou among women, and blessed is the fruit of thy womb, Jesus.
12: Holy Mary, Mother of God, pray for us sinners, now and in the hour of our death. Amen.
17: Glory be to the Father, to the Son, and to the Holy Spirit.
12: As it was in the beginning, is now, and ever shall be, a world without end. Amen.
17: O my Jesus, forgive us our sins, save us from the fires of hell. Lead all souls to heaven, especially those who are most near thy mercy.
13: The third sorrowful mystery, the crowning with thorns.
16: Our Father, who art in heaven, hallowed be thy name. Thy kingdom come, thy will be done on earth as it is in heaven.
12: Give us this day our daily bread, and forgive us our trespasses, as we forgive those who trespass against us. And lead us not into temptation, but deliver us from evil. Amen.
16: Hail Mary, full of grace, the Lord is with thee. Blessed art thou among women, and blessed is the fruit of thy womb, Jesus.
12: Holy Mary, Mother of God, pray for us sinners, now and in the hour of our death. Amen.
16: Hail Mary, full of grace, the Lord is with thee. Blessed art thou among women, and blessed is the fruit of thy womb, Jesus.
12: Holy Mary, Mother of God, pray for us sinners, now and at the hour of our death. Amen.
16: Hail Mary, full of grace, the Lord is with thee. Blessed art thou among women, and blessed is the fruit of thy womb, Jesus.
12: Holy Mary, Mother of God, pray for us sinners, now and in the hour of our death. Amen.
16: Hail Mary, full of grace, the Lord is with thee. Blessed art thou among women, and blessed is the fruit of thy womb, Jesus.
12: Holy Mary, Mother of God, pray for us sinners, now and in the hour of our death. Amen.
16: Hail Mary, full of grace, the Lord is with thee. Blessed art thou among women, and blessed is the fruit of thy womb, Jesus.
12: Holy Mary, Mother of God, pray for us sinners, now and the hour of our death. Amen.
16: Hail Mary, full of grace, the Lord is with thee. Blessed art thou among women, and blessed is the fruit of thy womb, Jesus.
12: Holy Mary, Mother of God, pray for us sinners, now and in the hour of our death. Amen.
16: Hail Mary, full of grace, the Lord is with thee. Blessed art thou among women, and blessed is the fruit of thy womb, Jesus.
12: Holy Mary, Mother of God, pray for us sinners, now and in the hour of our death. Amen.
16: Hail Mary, full of grace, the Lord is with thee. Blessed art thou among women, and blessed is the fruit of thy womb, Jesus.
12: Holy Mary, Mother of God, pray for us sinners, now and in the hour of our death. Amen.
16: Hail Mary, full of grace, the Lord is with thee. Blessed art thou among women, and blessed is the fruit of thy womb, Jesus.
12: Holy Mary, Mother of God, pray for us sinners, now and in the hour of our death. Amen.
16: Hail Mary, full of grace, the Lord is with thee. Blessed art thou among women, and blessed is the fruit of thy womb, Jesus.
12: Holy Mary, Mother of God, pray for us sinners, now and in the hour of our death. Amen.
16: Glory be to the Father, to the Son, and to the Holy Spirit.
12: As it was in the beginning, is now, and forever shall be, a world without end. Amen.
16: O my Jesus, forgive us our sins, save us from the fires of hell, lead all souls to heaven, especially those who are in most need of thy mercy.
13: The fourth sorrowful mystery, the carrying of the cross.
16: Our Father, who art in heaven, hallowed be thy name. Our kingdom come, thy will be done on earth as it is in heaven.
12: Give us this day our daily bread, and forgive us our trespasses, as we forgive those who trespass against us. And lead us not into temptation, but deliver us from evil. Amen.
17: Hail Mary, full of grace, the Lord is with thee. Blessed art thou among women, and blessed is the fruit of thy womb, Jesus.
12: Holy Mary, Mother of God, pray for us sinners, now and in the hour of our death. Amen.
17: Hail Mary, full of grace, the Lord is with thee. Blessed art thou among women, and blessed is the fruit of thy womb, Jesus.
12: Holy Mary, Mother of God, pray for us sinners, now and in the hour of our death. Amen.
17: Hail Mary, full of grace, the Lord is with thee. Blessed art thou among women, and blessed is fruit of thy womb, Jesus.
12: Holy Mary, Mother of God, pray for us sinners, now and at the hour of our death. Amen.
17: Hail Mary, full of grace, the Lord is with thee. Blessed art thou among women, and blessed is the fruit of thy womb, Jesus.
12: Holy Mary, Mother of God, pray for us sinners, now and in the hour of our death. Amen.
17: Hail Mary, full of grace, the Lord is with thee. Blessed art thou among women, and blessed is the fruit of thy womb, Jesus.
12: Holy Mary, Mother of God, pray for us sinners, now and in the hour of our death. Amen.
17: Hail Mary, full of grace, the Lord is with thee. Blessed art thou among women, and blessed is the fruit of thy womb, Jesus.
12: Holy Mary, Mother of God, pray for us sinners, now and in the hour of our death. Amen.
17: Hail Mary, full of grace, the Lord is with thee. Blessed art thou among women, and blessed is the fruit of thy womb, Jesus.
12: Holy Mary, Mother of God, pray for us sinners, now and in the hour of our death. Amen.
17: Hail Mary, full of grace, the Lord is with thee. Blessed art thou among women, and blessed is fruit of thy womb, Jesus.
12: Holy Mary, Mother of God, pray for us sinners, now and at the hour of our death. Amen.
17: Hail Mary, full of grace, the Lord is with thee. Blessed art thou among women, and blessed is the fruit of thy womb, Jesus.
12: Holy Mary, Mother of God, pray for us sinners, now and in the hour of our death. Amen.
17: Hail Mary, full of grace, the Lord is with thee. Blessed art thou among women, and blessed is the fruit of thy womb, Jesus.
12: Holy Mary, Mother of God, pray for us sinners, now and in the hour of our death. Amen.
18: Glory be to the Father, to the Son, and to the Holy Spirit.
12: As it was in the beginning, is now, and forever shall be, a world without end. Amen.
18: O my Jesus, forgive us our sins, save us from the fires of hell, lead all souls to heaven, especially those who are in most need of thy mercy.
13: The fifth sorrowful mystery, the crucifixion.
19: Our Father, who art in heaven, hallowed be thy name. Thy kingdom come, thy will be done on earth as it is in heaven. Give us this
12: day our daily bread, and forgive us our trespasses, as we forgive those who trespass against us. And lead us not into temptation, but deliver us from evil. Amen.
16: Hail Mary, full of grace, the Lord is with thee. Blessed art thou amongst women, and blessed is the fruit of thy womb, Jesus.
12: Holy Mary, Mother of God, pray for us sinners, now and in the hour of our death. Amen.
16: Hail Mary, full of grace, the Lord is with thee. Blessed art thou amongst women, and blessed is the fruit of thy womb, Jesus.
12: Holy Mary, Mother of God, pray for us sinners, now and in the hour of our death. Amen.
16: Hail Mary, full of grace, the Lord is with thee. Blessed art thou amongst women, and blessed is the fruit of thy womb, Jesus.
12: Holy Mary, Mother of God, pray for us sinners, now and in the hour of our death. Amen.
16: Hail Mary, full of grace, the Lord is with thee. Blessed art thou amongst women, and blessed is the fruit of thy womb, Jesus.
12: Holy Mary, Mother of God, pray for us sinners, now and in the hour of our death. Amen.
16: Hail Mary, full of grace, the Lord is with thee. Blessed art thou amongst women, and blessed is the fruit of thy womb.

0: thee, blessed art thou amongst women, and blessed is the fruit of thy womb, Jesus.
1: Holy Mary, Mother of God, pray for us sinners, now and at the hour of our death. Amen.
0: Hail Mary, full of grace, the Lord is with thee. Blessed art thou amongst women, and blessed is the fruit of thy womb, Jesus.
1: Holy Mary, Mother of God, pray for us sinners, now and at the hour of our death. Amen.
0: Hail Mary, full of grace, the Lord is with thee. Blessed art thou amongst women, and blessed is the fruit of thy womb, Jesus.
1: Holy Mary, Mother of God, pray for us sinners, now and in the hour of our death. Amen.
0: Hail Mary, full of grace, the Lord is with thee. Blessed art thou amongst women, and blessed is the fruit of thy womb, Jesus.
1: Holy Mary, Mother of God, pray for us sinners, now and in the hour of our death. Amen.
0: Hail Mary, full of grace, the Lord is with thee. Blessed art thou amongst women, and blessed is the fruit of thy womb, Jesus.
1: Holy Mary, Mother of God, pray for us sinners, now and in the hour of our death. Amen.
0: Glory be to the Father, to the Son, and to the Holy Spirit.
1: As it was in the beginning, is now, and forever shall be, the world without end. Amen.
0: O my Jesus, forgive us of our sins, save us from the fires of hell. Lead all souls to heaven, especially those in most need of thy mercy. Amen.
2: Hail, Holy Queen, Mother of Mercy.
3: Our life, our sweetness, and our hope. To thee do we cry for many children of thee. To thee do we send up our sighs, mourning and weeping in this valley of tears. Turn then, O most gracious Advocate, thine eyes of mercy towards us, and after this our exile, show unto us the blessed fruit of thy womb, Jesus. O clement, O loving, O sweet Virgin Mary, pray for us, O Holy Mother of God, that we may be made worthy of the offices of Christ.
2: Let us pray.
1: Whose only begotten Son, by his life, death, and resurrection, has purchased for us the rewards of eternal salvation. Grant, we beseech thee, that we may take upon these mysteries of the most holy rosary of the Blessed Virgin Mary, we may imitate what they contain and obtain what they promise. Through the same Christ our Lord. Amen.
2: In the name of the Father, the Son, and the Holy Spirit.
4: Amen. We would now like to welcome our good friend and longtime contributor, Tom Beal, as he shares on the topic of the Holy Spirit.
5: Good day. May the Holy Spirit be the breath you breathe, the thoughts you think, and the actions you take on this glorious today. Glorious, an important part, because the Holy Spirit is with you and in you. I once worked with a woman who shared the same birthday with me. We weren't particularly close, just co-workers, but it was fun to laugh and celebrate what we had in common. For many of us, birthdays are personal, typically traditionally celebrated and focused individually on ourselves. But sharing my day with the woman at work somehow added to my joy. We will soon celebrate a special birthday, the birthday of our church, celebrated on the Feast of Pentecost. Of course, Pentecost marks the coming of the Holy Spirit in the upper room on the apostles and other disciples there. Sounds of a strong wind were heard, and what appeared to be tongues of fire came upon each person, filling each with the Holy Spirit. Their individual lives were dramatically changed, and together they became a community of believers. The church was born. Each of us today has also received that same infilling with the Holy Spirit, coming down to us through the sacraments and through the sovereign actions of the Holy Spirit. Hallelujah. Now, as a side note, the Jewish Feast of Pentecost commemorated the giving of the Mosaic Law, the Old Covenant, to the Israelites. The word Pentecost means 50. The Feast of Pentecost was celebrated 50 days after Passover. On the night of the original Passover, all firstborn in Egypt died, but the angel of death passed over the homes which had the blood of a lamb on the doorposts, delivering those Israelites from death and from slavery in Egypt. Coincidentally, Jesus died on Passover. The blood of the Lamb of God on the doorposts of the cross. Death, then, passes over us, and we are freed from slavery to sin. 50 days later, on Pentecost, the Holy Spirit comes, the new covenant is given, the church is born. Back to our theme. Encountering the Holy Spirit is intensely personal. Each person in the upper room personally received the Spirit. Their joy was personal and individual, but it quickly flowed over into a community joy. Likewise, our reception of the Holy Spirit is intensely personal. On Pentecost, we recall and joyfully celebrate that event. Our personal joy can then quickly flow over into our community, the church. So happy Pentecost, happy birthday. Rejoice and celebrate your gift of the Holy Spirit and share that joy in your community that the church body may rejoice and celebrate as one. Come, Holy Spirit.
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2: Greetings, friends and new listeners, and welcome to The Sound of Faith. I'm Sharon Otts, thanking you for tuning in today, because we know faith comes by hearing, and hearing by the Word of God. Today's message by my father, Brother Hardy, is one you don't want to miss. It's entitled, Why Speaking in Tongues is for You. Yes, you heard me right. Today's message, Why Speaking in Tongues is for You.
3: Nowhere in the Bible does it forbid to speak in tongues, but you've got to do it in proper Bible order. If anybody would, right now while I'm teaching, begin to speak out loud in tongues without an interpretation, you're out of order. In fact, everyone that gets the gift of tongues is supposed to pray that he may interpret. For he that speaketh in a tongue edifies himself, but he that prophesies edifies the church. And Paul said, in my preaching and teaching part, I'd rather speak 10 words in the known language of the people than 1,000 in another language. Howbeit, in my prayer closet, I speak in tongues more than you all. What is the value of speaking in tongues? Instead of finding any scripture that forbids tongues, God, through Paul, speaks in 1 Corinthians 7 reasons and benefits why you should speak in tongues. Number 1, speaking in tongues gives a direct communication between our human spirit and the Spirit of God. And I've already quoted 1 Corinthians 14:2, for he that speaketh in an unknown tongue speaketh not unto men but unto God. Let me take this here unknown. There's no such a thing as an unknown tongue. The translators of the King James Version, if you have it, the word unknown is in italic, slanted print. The translators put that in. It's not in the text. There's no such a thing as an unknown tongue. First of all, you know it and you're talking to God. Second of all, it's a language. Paul said in the 14th chapter, the first verse, though I speak, and that's a condition in the Greek, means I can, in tongues of men and angels. So I'm going to be speaking in tongues of men and angels. In part, you won't know the angel tongue, but the angels will. There's no such thing as an unknown tongue. You know, a lot of bad teaching comes out of it. It says if you're speaking in the unknown tongue, the devil don't know what you're talking about. No such a thing. You cannot show me in the Bible. You cannot bring the Greek text to me and show me where the word unknown's in there. Because if given to my spirit knows that language. I'm to get the interpretation, have enough faith that after I speak in tongues, to say, thus saith the Lord, and let my spirit interpret to me or the congregation what I've already said to God in tongues. Point 2, speaking in tongues brings the secret of the Holy Ghost into our spirit. We're speaking mysteries. We're getting knowledge from God. Go to 1 Corinthians 2:11 and 12. And it says, for what man knoweth the things of a man, save the spirit of man which is in him? Even so the things of God knoweth no man but the Spirit of God. Now we have not received the spirit of the world, but the Spirit of God, that we might know the things that are freely given unto us of God. We're to know it. And speaking in tongues allows us to receive revelation from God that will eventually, as our faith grow, lead to speaking interpretation and prophecy. We are commanded every tongue speaker to pray to interpret. God don't only want you to be edified. He wants you to be an instrument to edify the church. How many's ever really been in a battle and pressure after pressure after pressure, and your spirit comes to the end because God will not allow more than you're able, and you break and all of a sudden your spirit begins to moan and groan a little bit, you know, Because you know not what to pray for as you ought, but the Spirit himself maketh intercessions with groanings that cannot be uttered. What can that be but the tongues down there? The Holy Ghost speaking in tongues down there, huh? Telling, giving your spirit what to say, huh? How many say amen? And you'll speak in tongues all of a sudden, rolled away. The burden of your heart rolls away. And you come up out of your prayer closet and you feel like a new man. And you say, where is the devil? I'm ready. Let's get it on. That's point three. When we speak in tongues, we work at building our own strength. That's why the gift of tongues is the greatest gift to the individual. It builds you up. We wrestle not against flesh and blood, principalities and powers, thrones and dominions, wicked spirits, wicked powers in the heavenly. And we need to put on the whole armor of God, and part of that armor is speaking in tongues. Part of the armor is prayer. So after you speak in tongues, ask God to give you the interpretation. Four, speaking in tongues in private should lead to speaking interpretations and prophecy. I want to read a scripture to you here. Paul said in the 14th chapter, he said, I would that you all speak in tongues, but rather that you prophesied. And in the Greek, the word is, in the grammar, a subjunctive word. And it has the little word hina, H-I-N-A, in front of it. The King James doesn't get it. He said that I want you to speak in tongues, and hina means in order that. It is a purpose clause in the Greek. I want you to speak in tongues in order that you may prophesy. A lot of people are so weak in the spirit, their faith is so down, that they'll speak in tongues, but God wants them to prophesy, really. So while God knocks them out in tongues, some of the English words, a couple here, start breaking through here and there. How many have seen that? How many's ever done it in your own life? But because your faith's not up, because you prophesy according to your faith, you cut it off and you speak in tongues again. But God wants you to speak in tongues with the purpose that you may interpret and prophesy. Hina with the subjunctive means in order that, so that you may prophesy, so that you might bring forth words that will edify the believer, not just edify yourself. That's how you develop it. You develop learning to yield to the Holy Spirit to energize your spirit and gives you words to talk by practicing speaking in tongues. And once you learn to yield to him, then he can turn it into interpretation, and then not even speak in a tongue, but let you prophesy. See, I would have never been able to prophesy 40 to an hour at a time unless I did a lot of speaking in tongues. A lot of my messages in the church on William Street were an average to 40 to an hour each one. And I had to learn how to be yielded to that so that the Holy Ghost could use me in that capacity. And it took a lot of speaking in tongues. Paul said in 1 Corinthians, the 14th chapter, 6th verse, he said, if I come unto you speaking with tongues, and you could put the word only, what shall I profit you? Except I shall speak either by revelation, by knowledge, or prophesying, or doctrine, teaching. In the church, I want to speak by knowledge, revelation, prophecy, or doctrine. And that was the three that he listed there in the 13th chapter, 1 Corinthians, that he said would cease. But as long as the church is here, they're going to be here. The church needs revelation. They need knowledge. They need wisdom. They need prophecy of God telling us what's going to happen. And they sure need doctrine and teaching. Five, the gift of tongues is beneficial for effectual praying. I've already labored a lot on that. He said, 1 Corinthians 14:15, what is it then? What should I do about speaking in tongues? He said, I will pray with the Spirit, and I will pray with the understanding also. I will sing with the spirit, and I will sing with the understanding also. Now here, with the spirit, in keeping with the revelation in the 14th chapter of 1 Corinthians, he's talking about in the spirit means speaking in tongues. Because he says in the next verse, for if I pray in an unknown tongue, my spirit prayeth, but my understanding is unprofitable. He said, but if I pray in a tongue and then I interpret, then the church will receive wisdom, revelation, knowledge, and be advanced. Speaking in tongues can make you have a great form of worship. He said, if I speak in tongues only, if I worship in tongues only, how can he say amen at my giving of thanks? See, it's me. I'm giving thanks to God in the spirit. See, but the others are not being edified. I will speak in tongues, and then I will interpret it so you can get in on it. It's that highest form of worship, worshiping God in tongues. I remember when our church, when I was in William Street, we had a prayer cycle, and I had a half hour every day that I had to pray at a certain time. And I don't care where I was, when my time would approach before the anointing would come on me. And I would go in and pray in tongues. Pray, and then I would eventually wind up singing in tongues. I like that, you know. And one day, my brothers came in the house, and he heard me singing in tongues, and he said, you know what you're singing? I said, no. He said, I know. It was my commencement song at my graduation. I said, what was it? He said, the Lord God omnipotent reigneth. Hallelujah.
2: Amen. What a powerful message by God's servant, Brother Hardy, why speaking in tongues is for you. I trust you are being enlightened, encouraged, and spiritually informed about this often controversial subject of the baptism of the Holy Spirit with the evidence of speaking in tongues. This is one message you may definitely want to add to your spiritual CD library, or perhaps to share with a friend who is confused about the matter of speaking in unknown tongues, because there is no need to be confused, to be confounded, or to be afraid of speaking in tongues, and to receive this glorious gift for yourself if you haven't already. You can know without a doubt that speaking in tongues has not ceased, as some have claimed. It is not gibberish, as others claim, nor is it of the devil. The Holy Spirit only gives out good gifts. The reason the devil fights this gift so much is it is the greatest gift to the individual believer, because he who speaks in tongues speaks to God and edifies himself. When we pray in tongues, we are speaking directly to God, and although our natural minds may not understand what is said, our spirits know, and as Jude said, we build ourselves up on our most holy faith, praying in the Holy Ghost. You must get a copy of this message, Why Speaking in Tongues is for You, on CD for a love gift of $10 or more for the radio ministry. But to order, request offer 310, that's offer 310, mail to Sound of Faith, P.O. 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Till next time, this is Sharon Knott saying, Maranatha.
0: While parachuting with my platoon, my parachute didn't open. It left me paralyzed.
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1: Praise the Lord. Glad to be with you. This is David Middleton welcoming you to the Doers of the Word radio program where we're teaching you the uncompromised Word of God. We're talking to you about the subject of the Holy Spirit and specifically about being led by the Holy Spirit. That we've seen the Holy Spirit worked in the Old Testament and He also worked in the New Testament era and He continues to work today in our life. You and I are now the temple of the Holy Ghost. He's come to dwell in us and to walk in us. And He wants us to get filled with the Holy Spirit through praise and worship and prayer and see the presence of the Holy Spirit lead us and guide us in the ways that He has for us. And Psalms 27 verse 11 speaks of how the Lord leads us in a plain path because of our enemies. We saw the fact that many factors are important for being led by the Holy Spirit. We need to be in the way of the Lord, walking in line with His Word. We need to be walking before Him, where it said, before whom I walk. We're going to walk before Him step by step. As we walk in His ways, He's going to prosper us. The angels are going to go before us. We also saw the fact that He is going to prove us and find out if we're going to keep His commandments or not. He will humble us. He will find out what is really in your heart. And as you are being led by the Holy Spirit, you're going to be overcoming your enemies and possessing your land, which are the promises of God. We're to be pliable, adaptable unto the Lord, and He'll give us the desires of our heart. As we commit our way unto Him, He will bring it to pass. We must also realize that we are taking steps. The steps of the good man or the warrior, valiant man are ordered by the Lord. The Lord directs your steps. And as you walk in the ways that He set before you, your thoughts will become agreeable to His will as you commit your way unto Him. And all the paths that God has are paths of peace. Now it's important that we trust in the Lord with all of our heart. Lean not to an understanding. As He's leading us, the path of the just is shining brighter and brighter, clearer and clearer, until the established or right day. That shows you that God will lead you step by step, and things will get clearer and clearer until it's the right timing of what to do. And He will always give you peace. Peace will be the umpire in your heart. Now let's get specific about how He leads you. First of all, He's going to lead you in line with the Word of God. In Proverbs chapter 6, verse 20. My son, keep thy father's commandment, and forsake not the law of thy mother. Bind them continually upon thine heart, and tie them about thy neck. When thou goest, it shall lead thee. When thou sleepest, it shall keep thee. And when thou awakest, it shall talk with thee. The Word of God is going to lead you. It's going to keep you. It's going to talk with you. This is why you've got to get the Word of God in you. In Proverbs 6:23, it goes on and says, but the commandment is a lamp, and the law is a light, and the reproofs of instruction are the way of life. God's going to lighten the way. He is the light. We're going to walk in the light, and we will be following the way of life. In Hebrews chapter 8, verse 10, the Bible says, this is the covenant that I'll make with the house of Israel after those days, saith the Lord. I will put my laws into their mind and write them in their hearts. And I will be to them a God, and they shall be to me a people. And then in Hebrews 10:16, it says, this is the covenant that I'll make with them after those days, saith the Lord. I will put my laws into their hearts, and in their minds will I write them. If you look at Hebrews 8:10 and 10:16 together, you see that He takes His word, His laws, the spiritual laws of God, and He writes them and puts them in our mind and in our heart. And as we have the Word in us, we are going to be led by the Holy Spirit. 2 Corinthians 3:3 says that you and I are the epistle of Christ, ministered not with ink, but with the Spirit of the living God, not in tables of stone as in the Old Testament now, but in fleshy tables of the heart. God writes His Word in you. And as the Word's residing in your heart and residing in your mind, then it will speak to you. It will bring things up to you. The Holy Spirit will quicken the Word to you so that you're going to be led in His ways. 2 Timothy 3:16, all Scripture is given by inspiration of God. It is profitable for doctrine, for reproof, for correction, for instruction in righteousness, that the man of God may be perfect, thoroughly furnished unto all good works. God's Word is what you need for every situation in life. In 2 Peter 1:20, the Bible says that no prophecy of the Scripture is of any private interpretation, for the prophecy came not in old time by the will of man, but holy men of God spoke as they were moved by the Holy Ghost. The Holy Spirit was leading them. And then in verse 19 of 2 Peter 1, it says, "We have a more sure word of prophecy, whereunto you do well that you take heed, as unto a light that shineth in a dark place, until the day dawn and the day star arise in your hearts." So, through the Word of God, that's the light arising in our heart, and it's going to lead us and to guide us. In John chapter 10, verse 3, we see something else that God is going to lead us by, and it is by His voice He is going to speak to you. In John 10, verse 3, "To him the porter openeth, and the sheep hear his voice, and he calleth his own sheep by name, and leadeth them out." Who's the great shepherd? Jesus, the great shepherd of the sheep. The sheep are us, and the sheep always follow right on the heels of the shepherd. You ever seen the sheep out in the field? Whichever way the shepherd goes, the sheep are right on his heels. They're listening to him. They've got their eyes on him. They're following him every step. That's what you and I are to be like. We're to follow Jesus. And the sheep hear his voice. And he calls his own sheep by name. He knows them and he leads them out. That's exactly what you've got to understand. You've got to walk close to the Lord. You've got to hear his voice. And he is going to lead you and guide you. In verse 4, "When he putteth forth his own sheep, he goeth before them. And the sheep follow him, for they know his voice." Not only are the sheep to hear his voice, but we're to know his voice. That's because you're in close, personal fellowship with him. That's why you got to get close to him. You got to get away from these things of the world and the things that are pulling you down. In verse 5, "A stranger will he not follow, but will flee from him, for they know not the voice of strangers." God wants you to know the voice of the Lord. He doesn't want you to know the voice of the strangers. You won't know the voice of the strangers if you stay away from the source of the voice of the strangers, which is the way of the world, the things of the flesh, all these things of sin. Stay away from anything of the devil's territory. Be sure you're walking in line with the Word. You're a sheep following the great shepherd. And then in John 10:27, "My sheep hear my voice, and I know them, and they follow me." The truth is, all those that are sheep hear his voice. Why? Because they're close to him. They're following him. They're right there with him. And he is speaking to them. He says, "I know them, and they follow me." That shows you that you and I must learn to hear the voice of the Lord. In Romans 8:16, "The Spirit itself beareth witness with our spirit that we are the children of God." The Holy Spirit is going to bear witness of the things that are Him. He's going to give you an inward witness, a knowing on the inside of you that something is right. Now, if something's not right, it's almost like you have a red light, or you'll kind of have an alarm on the inside of you that something's not right. No, the Holy Spirit will bear witness with your spirit the things that are of Him. In Proverbs 20, verse 27, "The spirit of man is the candle of the Lord, searching all the inward parts of the belly." See, you're going to listen to the Spirit. The Holy Spirit's come to dwell in your spirit, and so He is going to give you a witness. He's going to give you a light, something on the inside of you to show you that He wants you to do a particular thing, or it's the right thing, or this is the way that you're to walk in. This is the way, walk ye in it. Romans chapter 9, verse 1. "I say the truth in Christ, I lie not, my conscience also bearing me witness in the Holy Ghost." Your conscience on the inside of you is going to bear witness in the Holy Ghost. Your conscience will speak to you and show you when you've done wrong. You have a conviction on the inside of you. That is the witness of the Holy Spirit. So He does speak to you. He does show you things of what He wants you to do. In Acts chapter 10, in verse 19, we see another place here about the voice of the Holy Spirit, and He can speak directly to you. In Acts chapter 10, verse 19, "While Peter thought on the vision, the Spirit said unto him, Behold, three men seek thee." This is the Holy Spirit. Here he was in the presence of God. He was praying. And again, the more that you do the things of God, praise, worship, pray, you're going to be in that position in the presence of God to hear from Him. He thought on the vision. The Spirit said to him, "Behold, three men seek thee." So He spoke to him and told him something that was happening, a word of knowledge that was occurring right at that time. And of course, they sought after him. He turned out that he went with them and took them to Cornelius's house, where that was where the gospel came to the Gentiles. Now in Acts chapter 8, verse 26, the angel of the Lord spake unto Philip. That shows you another way that God can lead you. He can speak to you through angels. It was the angel of the Lord that spake to Philip, saying, Arise, go toward the south unto the way that goeth down from Jerusalem unto Gaza, which is desert. And he arose, and he went, and behold, a man of Ethiopia, a eunuch of great authority under Candace, queen of the Ethiopians, who had the charge of all her treasure, and had come to Jerusalem for to worship. Philip preached the gospel to him. He received the word of God. He ended up believing, getting born again, and was baptized. In Acts chapter 10, verse 9, on the morrow, as they went on their journey and drew nigh unto the city, Peter went up upon the housetop to pray about the sixth hour. And he became very hungry and would have eaten. But while he had made ready, he fell into a trance, and saw heaven opened, and a certain vessel descending unto him, as it had been a great sheet knit at the four corners, and let down to the earth, and wherein were all manner of four-footed beasts of the earth, and wild beasts, and creeping things, and fowls of the air. And there came a voice to him, Rise, Peter, kill, and eat. Peter saith, Not so, Lord, for I have never eaten anything that is common or unclean. And the voice spake unto him again the second time, What God hath cleansed, that call not common. That shows you that God can speak to you directly. And he speaks with a still, small voice on the inside of you. And it's unmistakable. It's coming from the Lord. Peter recognized it. He knew it. And he responded back to him. And then the Lord spoke back to him again. And of course, God was speaking the fact that what he had cleansed, call thou not common. Then down in verse 19, Peter thought on the vision. The Spirit said, Behold, three men seek thee. And then he said, Arise, get thee down, go with them, doubting nothing, for I have sent them. So God will speak unto you. In 1 Kings chapter 19, verse 11, here it says, Go forth and stand upon the mount before the Lord. And behold, the Lord passed by, and a great and strong wind rent the mountains, and brake in pieces the rocks before the Lord. But the Lord was not in the wind, and after the wind an earthquake. But the Lord was not in the earthquake. And after the earthquake, a fire. But the Lord was not in the fire. And after the fire, a still, small voice. And it was so, when Elijah heard it, that was the voice of the Lord. God will speak to you with a still, small voice. It comes on the inside of you. It sometimes seems as if it comes up out of nowhere, almost like a word behind you. But it's from the Lord, and he speaks to you a word. That shows you that how God is going to speak to you. He's going to lead you through his word. He can lead you by prophecy. He can lead you by his voice speaking directly to you. He can lead you by an inward witness, by your conscience, by the voice of the Holy Spirit, also by angels that can speak to you, and by the still, small voice that is going to tell you the way that you're to go in. Learn to hear the voice of the Lord and be led by the Holy Spirit. As I close today, do you need healing? If so, I minister healing and deliverance, and I've seen the Lord set believers free from cancer, diabetes, heart problems, tumors, asthma, seizures, barrenness, palsy, arthritis, all kinds of sickness and disease and pains in the body. 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
7: 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It has been fantastic, thanks to you. This is Brother Mike. I'm the professional counselor at the Arizona Deliverance Center. We're downtown on 15th Avenue, just south of Osborne's Road. 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You can come and watch and see everybody get healed live and in real time. May God richly bless you. I hate Jews. That's what everybody's saying now. Jews, Jews, Jews. Everybody hates Jews. Anti-Semitism booming all over the entire world. Anti-Semitism. It's been going on for how long? 3,000 years, right? Not quite 3,000 years. Not quite 3,000 years. Everybody hated Jews. The Egyptians absolutely hated them. They enslaved them for over 200 years. They had to live as slaves. Then Jehovah brought the Jews out of Egypt with a strong hand. And the Egyptians hated the Jews because of the horrible beating they had to take because of Pharaoh's stubbornness and the supernatural power of Yahweh. They'd never seen anything like it. No God in Egypt remotely compared to the Hebrew God. It was an absolute laughingstock, a joke. And as it is today, there is no God, Lord Shiva, Allah, nothing that can compare to Jehovah, the eternal God of the world. But Jews have a particular interesting background. As you know, Judaism is a failed religion. You cannot find God in Judaism. It's a false religion, just like Mormonism, Jehovah Witnessism, Islamism, you know. Hinduism, whatever it is, it's all those are all false religions. You cannot find God through those religions. The only way you can find God, there's only one way, is through the Lord Jesus. We all know that. That's common knowledge. And in addition to that, the Old Covenant has been replaced by the New Covenant. We are not under the Old Testament or the Old Covenant. We are now under the New Covenant. It has replaced the Old Covenant. Those were the promises that were replaced by better promises. But God has reserved the nation of Israel into eternity. He's going to restore it and put King David as the king of Israel throughout eternity. Isaiah chapter 11. In that day there shall be a root of Jesse, which will stand as a sign of the people. To it shall the Gentiles seek, and his rest shall be glorious. It shall come to pass in that day, says the Lord, that the Lord shall set his hand again the second time to recover the remnant of his people, which shall be left from Assyria, Egypt, Pathros, Cush, Elam, Shinar, Hamath, and from the islands of the sea. And he shall set up a sign, which is the Hebrew word nais. Nais is the Hebrew word for a sign. It means a flag. He shall set up a flag for the nations, and shall assemble the outcasts of Israel, and gather together the dispersed of Judah from the four corners of the earth. Jeremiah chapter 30. The day shall come, saith the Lord, that I will bring again the captivity of my people Israel and Judah. I will cause them to return to the land that I gave to their fathers, and they shall possess it. Ezekiel chapter 37. Thus saith the Lord God, behold, I will take the children of Israel from among the heathen, where they be gone, and will gather them on every side, and bring them to their own land. I will make them one nation in the land upon the mountains of Israel. One king shall be king to them all. They shall no more be two nations. They will no more be divided into two kingdoms. Those are the promises of God in the Old Testament about the nation of Israel. Now, each individual Jew, no, there's no such thing as a Jew anymore. There is no Jews, no Greeks, no bonds, no free, no males nor females, for you are all one in Christ. Every Jewish person of Jewish descent must find God through Christ and must become a born-again Christian. John chapter 3. Apparently it worked. Nicodemus was there after Jesus was crucified to help take care of the body. And Nicodemus was heavily involved in some way. So it sounds like when he came to see Jesus at night, John chapter 3, something registered with him. And he, in some way, became a born-again Christian, as did Joseph. Joseph came and gave him the tomb that he owned. No one had ever been in that tomb. He had purchased it for his family. Some of his family members were criminals, but he purchased the tomb anyway, and they were all going to be buried there. But when Jesus came along, Joseph of Arimathea gave him his tomb, and he was buried in a tomb no one had ever been buried in before, brand new. Right now, you will see anti-Semitism spreading all over the planet, and it's going to get worse. As you know, in the book of Revelation, the Antichrist conquers Israel. He conquers Israel. He is causing Israel to go through evacuation. The people are evacuating the country to get away from the Antichrist. My guess they're going into Lebanon or Syria or somewhere, but it doesn't say where they're evacuating to in the book of Revelation, but they have to leave. They have lost, and they are on the brink of destruction. The Russians, the Chinese, the Muslims are all there for the Battle of Armageddon. Israel has been defeated again, as they have been defeated many times over the years. They have been crushed again, as they have been crushed many times over the years. And the second coming occurs at that moment when the Lord Jesus comes back with some kind of legion of angels, and the destruction and horror and the end of the armies of the world, the end of Islam, the end of human religion as we know it. It all ends there at the second coming of Christ. We all know that story. It's in the book of Revelation. Couldn't be any clearer. But up till then, God is using persecution and anti-Semitism to get Jews to leave their country and move to Israel. That's what's happening. Check this out. Let's go to Great Britain. Let's go to Great Britain. As I'm speaking to you, according to the Ministry of Aliyah and Integration, and according to the Jewish Agency of Immigration for the year 2025, approximately 900 Jews immigrated to Israel from England. To give you an idea, in 2004 it was 700. In 2023 it was about 400. So there's an increase of people traveling to Israel, Jews going to the homeland, right now, happening right in front of our eyes. They did a documentary on this in England, a BBC Panorama documentary, and they illustrated what's happening there about the destruction of mosques, about riots against Jews. Here in the United States, on college campuses, tremendous anti-Semitism has been manufactured over the alleged genocide in Gaza. And in England, mosques are being destroyed. Jewish businesses are being ruined. This is what happened in Nazi Germany. They destroyed the mosque and they ruined all the Jewish businesses. Some of the Jews have been killed in England now over rioting. And the Jews are wanting to leave England to go back to Israel, where they will feel safe and at home. The people are rioting in England to get rid of the Jews. They're rioting on college campuses here in America to get rid of the Jews, because everybody hates Jews. Everybody hates Jews. They don't like them. They're prejudiced against them. Well, we know why that's happening. God is allowing it to happen. He's not causing it. God's allowing it to happen because he's motivating them to move to the homeland, because the nation of Israel is going to be saved at the Battle of Armageddon, at the second coming of Christ. Couldn't be any clearer. And, for example, in France, 3,300 Jews moved there in 2025. 4,000 Jews from America moved back to Israel in 2025. Folks, Bible prophecy being fulfilled right in front of our eyes. Won't be that much longer. The rapture's around the corner. The second coming is there. See you next time.
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0: Welcome to For Zion's Sake. Isaiah 62:1 is taken directly out of the Hebrew Scriptures when the prophet Isaiah declared, "For Zion's sake I will not keep silent, and for Jerusalem's sake I will not keep quiet, until her righteousness goes forth like brightness, and her salvation like a torch that is burning." Your hosts for the program are Shelley and June Volk, Jewish believers burdened to see Jew and Gentile become one. Believers strengthened in their faith and for their Jewish kinsmen to come to the saving knowledge of Jesus as the Messiah, the Son of God.
1: Bless the Lord and welcome to For Zion's Sake. We thank you for joining us. We're the Volks. My name is Shelley.
2: And my name is June. Hi, everyone.
1: It's a privilege to be with you as we continue a theme that we started on Monday. And this theme has to do with our lives on a moment-to-moment basis, because the theme is, how do we see? Now, we know that God has given each of us two eyes to see with, but as born-again believers,

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3: Bathing. That woman, of course, with Bathsheba. He had an affair with Bathsheba. A son was born, and that son died. And David went so far to hide his sin by even having Bathsheba's husband killed. It was a disastrous situation based on what he saw. We know that the people of Israel lost the battle of Ai because there was sin in the camp. Achan saw among the spoils a Babylonian garment, silver and gold, and coveted them and took them. Well, Joshua discovered that it was Achan who did this and caused the Israeli army to lose to Ai. And of course, Achan and his whole family and all his belongings were stoned to death, and it was buried in the Valley of Achor. And Achor in Hebrew means trouble. In the New Testament, we saw Jesus walking on the water, calling to his disciples. And Peter said, "If that be you, bid me to come." And Jesus said, "Come." As Peter's eyes were on Jesus, he was walking on water. But when he took his eyes off Jesus and saw the wind, he began to sink. And that's a picture, Junie, of what happens when we, as born-again believers who love the Lord and are called to serve him, take our eyes off Jesus. And we see Job made a covenant with his eyes. He said in Job 31, "I have made a covenant with my eyes. Why then should I look upon a young woman?" And we saw you brought to our attention Psalm 119, verse 37, a powerful verse. And I think we should all embrace this. And if we've never made a covenant with our eyes, we should do it as a result of this word. Psalm 119, verse 37, "Turn away my eyes from looking at vanity and revive me in thy ways." Wow, this will help purify all of our lives. So we see that spiritual vision will align us with the ways of God. We spoke about 2 Chronicles 20, where three armies were coming to fight against the armies of Judah. Jehoshaphat called a time of prayer and fasting. And at the end of his prayer, he said, "We do not know what to do, but our eyes are on you." As a result of that, God raised up a prophet, gave instructions how to defeat these armies. And even though they were outnumbered tremendously by these three attacking armies, the army of Judah defeated the enemies. And I believe it's because Jehoshaphat said, "Our eyes are on you." We then looked at Hebrews chapter 2, verses 8 and 9, that says, "You have put all things in subjection under his feet. But now we do not yet see all things put under him." What do they do then? Well, verse 9 says, "But we see Jesus." Hallelujah. In Hebrews 11, verse 13, speaking of Abraham and Sarah, Isaac and Jacob, the word of God says, "These all died in faith, not having received the promises, but having seen them far off, they were assured of them." How could they see the promises far off? Junie, only through one factor. They had spiritual eyes to discern and see and understand. We closed yesterday's program by looking at Hebrews 11:27. It says, "By faith he forsook Egypt," Moses forsook Egypt, "not fearing the wrath of the king, for he endured as seeing him who is invisible." In other words, the wrath of the king. And we talked yesterday of who this king is, and we see that it is Pharaoh. Because back in verse 23 in Hebrews 11, it says, "By faith, Moses, when he was born, was hidden 3 months by his parents, because they saw he was a beautiful child, and they were not afraid of the king's command." The king's command was the Pharaoh's command, one and the same, to kill all the male-born babies. So he endured as seeing him who is invisible. Junie, we need spiritual eyes if we are going to align ourselves with the ways of God.
4: And the way we can align ourselves with the ways of God is ever turning to the Lord and calling out to him.
3: Yes.

0: that in Psalm 25, verse 15. My eyes are ever toward the Lord.
1: Thank you, Lord.
0: For he will pluck my feet out of the net. So when we look to the Lord, trust the Lord, and turn to him, he delivers us.
1: Yes, Lord. Yes. Thank you, Lord. We also see in Psalm 123, verse 2, as the eyes of servants look to the hand of their masters, as the eyes of a maid to the hands of her mistress, so our eyes look to the Lord our God. Junie, it's such a practical and a clear way of seeing why our eyes look to the Lord. Let's say you have a boss where you work. You're going to seek him out to direct your steps. As the eyes of a maid, a servant to the hands of a mistress, she's going to look to her mistress for instruction. So our eyes look to the Lord, our God. Junie, such a clear, decisive way that we should live.
0: And when we trust the Lord, Shelley, and we believe him, again, we see where our eyes should be on him. And in Psalm 141, verse 8, in the Amplified version of the Bible, it says, but my eyes are toward you, O God, the Lord. In you do I trust and take refuge. Pour not out my life, nor leave it destitute and bare. Keep me from the trap which they have laid for me, and the snares of the evildoers. You know, God is there for us to walk through and deliver us from the evil one.
1: Let us always remember that. All right, turn with us to 2 Corinthians chapter 4. Very significant verses that really speak of the spiritual eyes. And where are these spiritual eyes? So turn with us, 2 Corinthians chapter 4. Let's begin at the first verse, 2 Corinthians chapter 4. Therefore, since we have this ministry, as we have received mercy, we do not lose heart. But we have renounced the hidden things of shame, not walking in craftiness nor handling the word of God deceitfully, but by manifestation of the truth, commending ourselves to every man's conscience in the sight of God. But even if our gospel is veiled, it is veiled to those who are perishing, whose minds the God of this age has blinded, who do not believe, lest the light of the gospel of the glory of Christ, who is the image of God, should shine on them. For we do not preach ourselves, but Christ Jesus the Lord, and ourselves your bondservants for Jesus' sake. For it is the God who commanded light to shine out of darkness, who has shown in our hearts to give the light of the knowledge of the glory of God in the face of Jesus. Junie, powerful, powerful verses. Paul is saying the gospel is veiled to those whose minds have been blinded. Their eyes and minds have been blinded by the God of this age.
0: That's so big,
1: Shelley. Oh, it's incredible,
0: Junie. It's so big. In other words, there is an unseen world, and we don't rule our own lives.
1: That's right.
0: We make decisions and choices, but truly, either Satan is our master.
1: That's right.
0: Well, the Lord himself is our master. And when we know we have a desire that's not right and we follow through with it, we need to see and have a fear of the God of heaven to understand that the God of this age can blind us.
1: Yes, yes.
0: And then we won't be able to see clearly.
1: Yes.
0: So how do we know if we're blinded, Shelley? The word of God.
1: Yes.
0: The word of God and God's ways, God's instructions, God's holiness, God's righteousness. We're not righteous, but when we follow the righteous one, he can transform us and change us to do what is right in his sight. So important, Shelley.
1: We are in a spiritual battle that we haven't realized for the most part. The God of this age, which is Satan, for people who do not believe, and if you don't believe, the light of the gospel of the glory of God does not shine on them. They're blind. But we live because we have spiritual sight and can serve the Lord and be a demonstration of who the Lord is day in and day out.
0: And you know, Shelley, I remember when we were going through difficulty financially, and you were really filled with such anxiety that it troubled me that you could have a heart attack or a stroke. I remember saying, Shelley, I can't handle it anymore. Please, you need to hear from God. And you were upset with me, but you went out back and started working on our shrubberies and the pool. And you came back in and you said, you know, June, the Lord spoke to me. I said, what did he say? And what God said to you is so important. Turn your eyes upon Jesus. Look for in his wonderful face, for the things of earth will go strangely dim in the light of his glory and grace.
1: Thank you,
0: it was like talking to a child. And that's how God talks to us, because we're his children. Turn your eyes upon Jesus.
1: Father, give us spiritual sight.
0: Yes,
1: give
0: Lord.
1: Give us spiritual insight, my God.
0: Yes, Lord.
1: Let us see you as you are, be one day that
0: and
1: will come to pass.
0: You, Lord,
1: but yes, Lord,
0: things.
1: Lord, so we want to leave this and end this program the way you spoke to me. Turn your eyes upon Jesus. In the name of Jesus, we pray this for us and you.
0: Amen.
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3: 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Until next time, the Lord bless thee and keep thee. The Lord make his face to shine upon thee and be gracious unto thee. 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
8: We have been given a spirit of sonship, whereby we are able to cry out to God, Abba, Father, Daddy, Daddy, knowing that we are the Beloved.
7: So glad you joined us for today's Unlimited Grace, the audio broadcast ministry of pastor and author Brian Chapel. In today's episode, Pastor Brian shares a lesson from Ephesians 5. In this passage, the Apostle Paul is speaking to the church at Ephesus. He reminds them that just as the fragrant offerings would fill the temple, they should let the aroma of Christ remind them of his goodness and their identity found in their Savior. You can find this lesson and many others when you visit unlimitedgrace.com. And while you're there, look for Pastor Brian's commentary on the book of Ephesians, which he wrote for the Reformed Expository Commentary series. Dr. Chapel reveals how when we lift our eyes beyond ourselves to share Paul's expansive vision, then we too will join his doxology for God's amazing grace that transforms the world. Let's hear now from Dr. Brian Chappell as he shares the lesson, The Smell of Jesus.
8: I was at a Thai restaurant in Malaysia, talking to a pastor friend there about the progress of the gospel in his nation. In Malaysia, which is predominantly Muslim, it is a crime to convert. And so the progress of the gospel is challenged there. And we were talking with fervency and earnestness of how we might minister in that particular nation. And as we talked, I kept getting distracted. For a while, I couldn't quite think why. And then I began to have a certain awareness of an odor in the room of this Thai restaurant. And I began to look around, and I noticed that there was a young woman in the corner of the restaurant who was shelling sweet peas into a basket. And suddenly, when I saw what it was, that odor transported me to a back porch in the swing that was there, under a shade tree, where my grandmother would sit to shell sweet peas. And that odor suddenly put me on that swing with her, looking out over the garden where the butterflies and the bumblebees worked, all framed by the fields where the milk cows mooed and the watering ponds where the bullfrogs croaked. Just the smell took me from where I was across oceans and continents and time to a distant and dear place, the place of my home, the place of my identity. And the Apostle Paul is doing something very similar here for those who are at Ephesus. He is talking to Christians who know a culture very much like our own, a culture that is rampant with sensuality and sexual images that tempt us and try us and pull us away from the lives that even we want to live. It's not a mystery to the Apostle Paul that those that he is talking to in the church at Ephesus would face terrible strains upon marriage, upon purity, upon holiness. We think that the internet or the allures of our time are something new. Listen, if you think it's tough now, for the people of Ephesus, the pornographic images were put on billboards down major streets. It was major commerce and major business that everybody was appealed to. It wasn't just pagan people of low means. I mean, even the religious elite sought to bring people into the temple by rituals of sexual fantasy. It was hard to be a Christian and to be pure. And so the Apostle Paul says, listen, walk in love by remembering Christ, that fragrant offering, that sacrifice to God. And maybe that seems odd, but if you were a Jew, if that had been your background, then temple and town would just all the time be filled with the smell of sacrifice. It would be the smell of home. If you've walked down a street in the wintertime and smelled the barbecue of some brave soul out trying to, you know, cook a meal, and you suddenly, even in midwinter, are taken to a summer picnic by that smell, you know what the apostle is doing. He's saying, remember what's good. Remember where the warmth of your heart is. Remember your identity. And let it take you from a distance from God back to nearness with him. The way in which the apostle is drawing people back in closeness to God from a place of temptation is first simply telling them, savor your identity. Verse 1, be imitators of God as beloved children. The words echo so much for us, the children's song, behold what manner of love that he has lavished upon us, that we should be called the children of God. And that is what you are. The message from 1 John is, even John here with Paul now is uniting to say, you are the beloved of God. Paul has said it here already in Ephesians 2 and verse 19. You are no longer strangers and aliens, but you're fellow citizens with God's people, even members of the household of God. If you're part of the family now, if you are precious to God, it means that he holds you, that he loves you. He knows the worst, he knows the bad, he knows the temptations, and yet you are God's beloved. I can remember the first time that it happened to me. I'd been told that it might happen in visiting the Holy Land, that there in the crowded marketplace in Jerusalem, a little child of 4 or 5 hit my leg and kind of ran past me running through the streets, trying to catch up to a parent saying, "Abba, Abba, Abba," trying to get the attention of his father. And it was the reminder of Scripture that we have been given a spirit of sonship whereby we are able to cry out to God, "Abba, Father, Daddy, Daddy," knowing that we are the beloved. And that's meant to draw us close to Him, to recognize that He is not turned away from us because He knows things about us. I don't know if you've paid much attention to the 200 girls who have been kidnapped by Boko Haram in northern Nigeria. This past week, there was another effort being pushed by their parents, many of them Christian parents, to renew the awareness of the government to go after their girls. In some ways, that's been surprising to those who kidnapped, because the culture says if you sexually violate those girls, if you force them into marriage, then they will be unacceptable to their families anymore. It's a way of shaming and disintegrating a family, shaming and disintegrating a culture, is to take their children away. But it was amazing to see these Christian parents reflecting the thought of their own God, to say to the girls, even as they are saying to the captors, "It does not matter what you have done or what has been done to you. You are mine." I watched a father hold up the picture of his daughter and say, "This is my daughter. Bring back our girl. She is mine." It's what Jesus has said to his people. It's what Paul has said for the Savior. You may have been in a distant country. You may have done wrong. It may have been done to you. But God has said, through Jesus Christ, you are the beloved. And it is that reality of our relationship with God that is meant to draw us back to nearness with Him. The second verse talks about not only our identity, but how our identity is supposed to lead us. We're not just to remember who we are. Who we are is to lead us to God. Verse 2, "Walk in love as Christ loved us and gave Himself up for us." I hope you recognize there's a wonderful order in which these words are being said. It's the reflection of verse 1 again. Be imitators of God as beloved children. Walk in love as you have been loved. The reason these verses are so lovely is they are not stated in the reverse. God does not say, "I will love you after you have walked with me." He doesn't say, "Walk with me and then I'll love you." Always the relationship comes first. It's an identity that is established in the activity of the Christian. It is not activity that establishes our identity. We are made right with God by faith in what Christ has done. And what that means is, God is not saying, "You get your life straightened up, you get everything fixed, you walk with me, and then I'll love you." He is saying, "You come to me. You are mine. And when you know the goodness and the security and the love of my embrace, you'll want to walk with me."
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8: The reality is, even in the church, we confuse our who and our do, right? We think what we do will establish who we are. But the gospel says who we are establishes what we do. And I know that's a familiar refrain to you, but it changes absolutely everything in the Christian life when we recognize that what we do is a result of who we are, and who we are is not a result of what we do. There's a time in Kathy's and my life when these truths of the gospel began to affect us in more profound ways than they had before. It's not that we couldn't answer kind of on a test somewhere or write out the facts of the gospel. But there was something in the DNA of our own upbringing, of our own raising, that we recognized was not consistent with the way we were addressing our children and what we believed about the gospel. There was a time in my life, even an adult, that I would say something like this to my oldest son. I would say, Colin, you're a bad boy because you did that. Now, it's easy to say, but I want you to think biblically about what I just said. You're a bad boy because you did a bad thing. In which case, his activity establishes his identity. What he did established who he was. That's not the gospel. The gospel is the reverse, in which who we are establishes what we do. It may strike you as silly, but Kathy and I put ourselves under a discipline of saying to our children, even in times of correction, things like this, Colin, don't do that. You're my son, and I love you. I want what you do to be based upon who you are. I don't want your sense of who you are to be based upon what you do. The gospel is saying you were made right by what God has done, not by what you do. Put your faith in that and let that identity steer you into the activity. It's not just for children. It affects all of us at every phase of life. I think about marriage relationships when Kathy and I are in tension with one another. Yes, it does happen. And you know, I'm of the generation where, you know, a Western male, you know, my heroes are John Wayne or Harrison Ford, which means, you know, if I'm upset, I've got two responses that I can turn to. I can get really mad. Well, I can't do that because I'm a preacher. So the other alternative is I can get really quiet. She'll know what she did. In which case, what I'm doing is I'm treating her according to her actions. But biblically, she is an heir together with me of the grace of life. We are in a covenant relationship. That is what establishes our identity, which means there are things to work through, yes, but we work them through on the basis of the covenant that we are in, with love and respect for one another, not on the basis of the actions of disappointment, on the basis of the reality of we are drawn together into a covenant and we are treating each other according to that, not on the basis of the activity. Who we are establishes what we do. What we do does not establish who we are. And that reality of the covenant is what the apostle is now going to use to drive our thinking into the most difficult areas of Christian experience as he now begins to talk about what it means not just to savor your identity, but to savor your purity. You know these words, verse 3, but sexual immorality and all impurity or covetousness must not even be named among you as is proper among saints. You should recognize that where verse 2 began, walk in love, is now in context and contrast with where verse 3 begins, which is, but sexual immorality and all impurity must not even be named among you. A few observations of just seeing these words in this context. The opposite of immorality in this passage, the opposite of immorality is not morality, but love. Well, why would the apostle not say the opposite of immorality is morality in Ephesian culture? Because in Ephesian culture, if morality is simply being described by social convention, by what's acceptable in the culture, then everything goes. Instead, what he is saying is, you are not called to immorality, but to love, which is saying that immorality is by definition in this context, taking advantage or using another for self. That love is the opposite of immorality. Now that, of course, excludes some obvious sins if we're going to avoid this immorality. Affairs, pornography, assault, sexual expression outside of marriage. But if we're defining immorality as lovelessness, then we also should understand that this lovelessness is forced or selfish love, even inside of marriage, simply because the culture accepts it. The apostle is not going to accept it. Immorality is using anybody else's body or their passions or their insecurities for the sake of self, which ultimately is the apostle saying, even another person's consent does not make it moral, because the believer is to be motivated primarily for the spiritual good of another, for them to understand their preciousness to God, for them to be maintained in relationship with God, so that what we are doing in our relationships as we are caring for others is caring for them. What's the example? The example he's already said, as Christ loved us and gave himself up for us. What's curious here is not only is the apostle saying, the opposite of immorality is not morality, but love. He is saying the antidote to immorality is not strength. I'll just resolve to do better. I'll just be stronger. The antidote to immorality is not strength, but sacrifice. To yield, to give oneself for the sake of another. It's Luther's theology of the cross, where Martin Luther said that a true follower of Christ, to be like Christ, we must also sacrifice ourselves for the sins of others. That to some extent, we give of ourselves, so that the reason that I would not engage in pornography is not just because I know it deadens my own senses or may damage my marriage or become addictive to me. But I'm actually thinking about the impact upon those who are being consumed by the customers of pornography, who are in sexual slavery, who are being made to do things that no one in their right mind would want to be in, to be put in that position by my observation, by my money, by my facilitation. The concern is not just for me, but just for others as well. The reason that I turn away from an affair is not just because it won't hurt my family, but because I'm thinking about the other person and their family. The reason that in dating life, I'm concerned for sexual purity is not just to keep myself pure, but because I'm aware for a Christian brother or sister that they themselves at some point, if God's planned it right, if God has planned it according to his plan, that they will be in a relationship with someone else. And that part of the union of an early marriage life is people in innocence discovering sexual expression in trust with one another. And that to take somebody away from that is actually to hurt their ability to be united as God intended. The whole notion in our culture today that regardless of what the bachelor or the bachelorette says, that we're going to find out if we're sexually compatible before marriage, so that we'll find out if we're sexually compatible in marriage, is ridiculous. There is no study that confirms that. Every study says that if you're sexually active before marriage, you end up in the comparison mode with other people, and you end up in some ways questioning the relationship you're in now that you're in it. It doesn't stay the same. It's damaging before you even get there, not just for yourself. The sacrifice of Christ means I'm thinking of the other person too. That how I dress and how I behave, all those things are part of my responsibility, not just for me, but toward the other person. Because I'm called to walk as Christ did in sacrifice for others. Purity is actually part of mission. We know that in the ancient Roman world, Christianity spread so rapidly, in some ways because the Romans themselves had grown so sick
10: of their own profanity and obscenities. And they looked at Christians as those who, in all their innocence and naivete and seeming kind of non-sophistication, had glorious, wonderful families. And there was something deep in the heart of the Roman culture that wanted that special treasure again of a family of love and innocence where people truly lived for one another. How do we live that way? These are not particularly rocket science types of ideas. The apostle says something like this. Sexual immorality, verse 3, purity, covetousness must not even be named among you as is proper among the saints. Now you say, he says it shouldn't be named among you, and he just named them. No, it's the notion of these things should not be labels upon you. This should not be the label of Christians, that you are immoral, that you are involved in covetousness, that is, remembering coveting somebody else's wife. Verse 4, let there be no filthiness, nor foolish talk, nor crude joking, which are out of place, but instead let there be thanksgiving. I must tell you, when you read those words, you think, well, is the Lord really so petty that he's bothered by a dirty joke? I mean, it could be really funny. No, I don't think that's the point. I don't think the Lord is terribly offended by words that he knew before you said them. I think the Lord is recognizing that what happens in human endeavor is we see what we say. So if from the time that we're young, if the time that we are palling around with other people, we begin to identify certain people or body parts or sexual functions with words that are vulgar and profane, then when there is that time of treasured intimacy with someone that you love most in the world, it's hard to see that person as the treasure, as the beauty, as the sensitive one that you intend because you've got other words and images in your mind. The evil one knows what he's doing. If I can get you to think in images and words and phrases that now make you see another person's object so that you're willing to take advantage of them for your own pleasure, even though they're consenting, do you not recognize what lovelessness now will do if the sexual act itself becomes just something of satisfying self instead of honoring and respecting, pleasing and cherishing another? As God is talking here in just plain words, he says this, listen, the other thing that you must know is you will not only see what you say, ultimately you will do what you say.
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14: God lives and works today. But can we really experience His goodness today in the face of our degenerating society? Today's meditation by Vasily Schlink gives a helpful word to these questions. We live today in a time like none before. The world is moving rapidly towards a peak of technological development. In all fields, man is grasping after the tools of power and control. Yet, at the same time, we're running towards unimaginable catastrophe. A fear and a horror of that which is coming has, perhaps to some extent unconsciously, laid its grip on mankind. Mankind stands in the face of a future with no answer. What or who will be there to help when catastrophe strikes? Scientists and statesmen have given no answer. Yet for Christians, the dark night of the future is lit by a brilliant star, the goodness of God the Father.

In the midst of a fear-ridden age, a strangely contrasting word belongs to the Christian. Rejoice in the Lord always. Yes, rejoice. Here and now in the atomic age, you who believe in a living God, who is a Father to us, in our Lord Jesus. For in our time, God, as a true Father, will show us his help and his wonders as never before, if we call out to him in deep need, put our trust in him, and in prayer actually reckon upon his help. For he stands ready to help those who believe in his love, who truly count upon his almighty power, who truly reckon that he still works miracles today. In the day of catastrophe, he can protect us. When we truly reckon with his almighty God, the Father of love, then in the midst of fear we can know strength and peace. Therefore start now to trust him as a small child. Trust him today. Count on his power and help today, and you will experience it.

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3: 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At this time, we'd like to invite you to please join the 6th grade class at St. Timothy's Catholic School as we come together to pray the glorious mysteries of the Most Holy Rosary.
4: We are the St. Timothy 6th grade class. In the name of the Father, and of the Son, and of the Holy Spirit, Amen. I believe in God, the Father Almighty, creator of heaven and earth, and in Jesus Christ, his only Son, our Lord, who was conceived by the Holy Spirit, born of the Virgin Mary, suffered under Pontius Pilate, was crucified, died, and was buried. He descended into hell. The third day he rose again from the dead. He ascended into heaven and sits at the right hand of God, the Father Almighty. He shall come again to judge the living and the dead.
5: I believe in the Holy Spirit, the Holy Catholic Church, the communion of saints, the forgiveness of sins, the resurrection of the body, and life everlasting. Amen.
4: Our Father, who art in heaven, hallowed be thy name. Thy kingdom come, thy will be done, on earth as it is in heaven.
5: Give us this day our daily bread, and forgive us our trespasses, as we forgive those who trespass against us. And lead us not into temptation, but deliver us from evil. Amen.
4: Hail Mary, full of grace, the Lord is with thee. Blessed art thou among women, and blessed is the fruit of thy womb, Jesus.
5: Holy Mary, Mother of God, pray for us sinners, now and at the hour of our death. Amen.
4: Hail Mary, full of grace, the Lord is with thee. Blessed art thou among women, and blessed is the fruit of thy womb, Jesus.
5: Holy Mary, Mother of God, pray for us sinners, now and at the hour of our death. Amen.
4: Hail Mary, full of grace, the Lord is with thee. Blessed art thou among women, and blessed is the fruit of thy womb, Jesus.
5: Holy Mary, Mother of God, pray for us sinners, now and at the hour of our death. Amen.
4: Glory be to the Father, and to the Son, and to the Holy Spirit,
5: as it was in the beginning, is now, and ever shall be, world without end. Amen.
6: The first glorious mystery, the resurrection. Jesus dies glorious and immortal 3 days after his death. Our Father, who art in heaven, hallowed be thy name. Thy kingdom come, thy will be done, on earth as it is in heaven.
5: Give us this day our daily bread, and forgive us our trespasses, as we forgive those who trespass against us. And lead us not into temptation, but deliver us from evil. Amen.
6: Hail Mary, full of grace, the Lord is with thee. Blessed art thou amongst women, and blessed is the fruit of thy womb, Jesus.
5: Holy Mary, Mother of God, pray for us sinners, now and at the hour of our death. Amen.
6: Hail Mary, full of grace, the Lord is with thee. Blessed art thou amongst women, and blessed is the fruit of thy womb, Jesus.
5: Holy Mary, Mother of God, pray for us sinners, now and at the hour of our death. Amen.
6: Hail Mary, full of grace, the Lord is with thee. Blessed art thou amongst women, and blessed is the fruit of thy womb, Jesus.
5: Holy Mary, Mother of God, pray for us sinners, now at the hour of our death. Amen.
6: Hail Mary, full of grace, the Lord is with thee. Blessed art thou amongst women, and blessed is the fruit of thy womb, Jesus.
5: Holy Mary, Mother of God, pray for us sinners, now at the hour of our death. Amen.
6: Hail Mary, full of grace, the Lord is with thee. Blessed art thou amongst women, and blessed is the fruit of thy womb, Jesus.
5: Holy Mary, Mother of God, pray for us sinners, now and at the hour of our death. Amen.
6: Hail Mary, full of grace, the Lord is with thee. Blessed art thou amongst women, and blessed is the fruit of thy womb, Jesus.
5: Holy Mary, Mother of God, pray for us sinners, now and at the hour of our death. Amen.
6: Hail Mary, full of grace, the Lord is with thee. Blessed art thou amongst women, and blessed is the fruit of thy womb, Jesus.
5: Holy Mary, Mother of God, pray for
7: for us sinners, now and at the hour of our death. Amen.
6: Hail Mary, full of grace, the Lord is with thee. Blessed art thou amongst women, and blessed is the fruit of thy womb, Jesus.
7: Holy Mary, Mother of God, pray for us sinners, now and at the hour of our death. Amen.
6: Hail Mary, full of grace, the Lord is with thee. Blessed art thou amongst women, and blessed is the fruit of thy womb, Jesus.
7: Holy Mary, Mother of God, pray for us sinners, now and at the hour of our death. Amen.
6: Hail Mary, full of grace, the Lord is with thee. Blessed art thou amongst women, and blessed is the fruit of thy womb, Jesus.
7: Holy Mary, Mother of God, pray for us sinners, now and at the hour of our death. Amen.
6: Glory be to the Father, to the Son, and to the Holy Spirit, as it
7: was in the beginning, is now, and ever shall be, world without end. Amen.
6: O my Jesus, forgive us of our sins.
7: Save us from the fires of hell. Lead all souls to heaven, especially those in most need of thy mercy.
8: The second glorious mystery, the Ascension. Jesus ascends into heaven 40 days after his resurrection. Our Father, who art in heaven, hallowed be thy name. Thy kingdom come, thy will be done, on earth as it is in heaven.
7: Give us this day our daily bread, and forgive us our trespasses, as we forgive those who trespass against us. And lead us not into temptation, but deliver us from evil. Amen.
8: Hail Mary, full of grace, the Lord is with thee. Blessed art thou among women, and blessed is the fruit of thy womb, Jesus.
7: Holy Mary, Mother of God, pray for us sinners, now and at the hour of our death. Amen.
8: Hail Mary, full of grace, the Lord is with thee. Blessed art thou among women, and blessed is the fruit of thy womb, Jesus.
7: Holy Mary, Mother of God, pray for us sinners, now and at the hour of our death. Amen.
8: Hail Mary, full of grace, the Lord is with thee. Blessed art thou among women, and blessed is the fruit of thy womb, Jesus.
7: Holy Mary, Mother of God, pray for us sinners, now and at the hour of our death. Amen.
8: Hail Mary, full of grace, the Lord is with thee. Blessed art thou among women, and blessed is the fruit of thy womb, Jesus.
7: Holy Mary, Mother of God, pray for us sinners, now and at the hour of our death. Amen.
8: Hail Mary, full of grace, the Lord is with thee. Blessed art thou among women, and blessed is the fruit of thy womb, Jesus.
7: Holy Mary, Mother of God, pray for us sinners, now and at the hour of our death. Amen.
8: Hail Mary, full of grace, the Lord is with thee. Blessed art thou among women, and blessed is the fruit of thy womb, Jesus.
7: Holy Mary, Mother of God, pray for us sinners, now and at the hour of our death. Amen.
8: Hail Mary, full of grace, the Lord is with thee. Blessed art thou among women, and blessed is the fruit of thy womb, Jesus.
7: Holy Mary, Mother of God, pray for us sinners, now and at the hour of our death. Amen.
8: Hail Mary, full of grace, the Lord is with thee. Blessed art thou among women, and blessed is the fruit of thy womb, Jesus.
7: Holy Mary, Mother of God, pray for us sinners, now and at the hour of our death. Amen.
8: Hail Mary, full of grace, the Lord is with thee. Blessed art thou among women, and blessed is the fruit of thy womb, Jesus.
7: Holy Mary, Mother of God, pray for us sinners, now and at the hour of our death. Amen.
8: Hail Mary, full of grace, the Lord is with thee. Blessed art thou among women, and blessed is the fruit of thy womb, Jesus.
7: Holy Mary, Mother of God, pray for us sinners, now and at the hour of our death. Amen.
8: Glory be to the Father, and to the Son, and to the Holy Spirit.
7: As it was in the beginning, is now, and ever shall be, world without end. Amen.
8: O my Jesus, forgive us
7: our sins, save us from the fires of hell. Lead all souls to heaven, especially those in most need of thy mercy.
6: The third glorious mystery, the descent of the Holy Spirit. The Holy Spirit descends upon Mary and the apostles. Our Father, who art in heaven, hallowed be thy name. Thy kingdom come, thy will be done, on earth as it is in heaven.
7: Give us this day our daily bread, and forgive us our trespasses, as we forgive those who trespass against us. And lead us not into temptation, but deliver us from evil. Amen.
8: Hail Mary, full of grace, the Lord is with thee. Blessed art thou amongst women, and blessed is the fruit of thy womb, Jesus.
7: Holy Mary, Mother of God, pray for us sinners, now at the hour of our death. Amen.
8: Hail Mary, full of grace, the Lord is with thee. Blessed art thou amongst women, and blessed is the fruit of thy womb, Jesus.
7: Holy Mary, Mother of God, pray for us sinners, now and at the hour of our death. Amen.
8: Hail Mary, full of grace, the Lord is with thee. Blessed art thou amongst women, and blessed is the fruit of thy womb, Jesus.
5: Holy Mary, Mother of God, pray for us sinners, now at the hour of our death. Amen.
8: Hail Mary, full of grace, the Lord is with thee. Blessed are you among women, and blessed is the fruit of thy womb, Jesus.
5: Holy Mary, Mother of God, pray for us sinners, now at the hour of our death. Amen.
8: Hail Mary, full of grace, the Lord is with thee. Blessed art thou amongst women, and blessed is the fruit of thy womb, Jesus.
5: Holy Mary, Mother of God, pray for us sinners, now at the hour of our death. Amen.
8: Hail Mary, full of grace, the Lord is with thee. Blessed art thou amongst women, and blessed is the fruit of thy womb, Jesus.
5: Holy Mary, Mother of God, pray for us sinners, now at the hour of our death. Amen.
8: Hail Mary, full of grace, the Lord is with thee. Blessed art thou amongst women, and blessed is the fruit of thy womb, Jesus.
5: Holy Mary, Mother of God, pray for us sinners, now at the hour of our death. Amen.
8: Hail Mary, full of grace, the Lord is with thee. Blessed art thou amongst women, and blessed is the fruit of thy womb, Jesus.
5: Holy Mary, Mother of God, pray for us sinners, now at the hour of our death. Amen.
8: Hail Mary, full of grace, the Lord is with thee. Blessed art thou amongst women, and blessed is the fruit of thy womb, Jesus.
5: Holy Mary, Mother of God, pray for us sinners, now at the hour of our death. Amen.
8: Hail Mary, full of grace, the Lord is with thee. Blessed art thou amongst women, and blessed is the fruit of thy womb, Jesus.
5: Holy Mary, Mother of God, pray for us sinners, now at the hour of our death. Amen.
8: All glory be to the Father, and to the Son, and to the Holy Spirit.
5: As it was in the beginning, is now, and ever shall be, world without end. Amen.
8: O my Jesus,
5: forgive us our sins. Save us from the fires of hell. Lead all souls to heaven, especially those in most need of thy mercy.
9: The fourth glorious mystery, the Assumption. The Blessed Mother is united with her divine Son in heaven. Our Father, who art in heaven, hallowed be thy name. Thy kingdom come, thy will be done, on earth as it is in heaven.
5: Give us this day our daily bread, and forgive us our trespasses, as we forgive those who trespass against us. And lead us not into temptation, but deliver us from evil.
9: Amen. Hail Mary, full of grace, the Lord is with thee. Blessed art thou amongst women, and blessed is the fruit of thy womb, Jesus.
5: Holy Mary, Mother of God, pray for us sinners, now at the hour of our death. Amen.
9: Hail Mary, full of grace, the Lord is with thee. Blessed art thou amongst women, and blessed is the fruit of thy womb, Jesus.
5: Holy Mary, Mother of God, pray for us sinners, now at the hour of our death. Amen.
9: Hail Mary, full of grace, the Lord is with thee. Blessed art thou amongst women, and blessed is the fruit of thy womb, Jesus.
5: Holy Mary, Mother of God, pray for us sinners, now at the hour of our death. Amen.
9: Hail Mary, full of grace, the Lord is with thee. Blessed art thou amongst women, and blessed is the fruit of thy womb, Jesus.
5: Holy Mary, Mother of God, pray for us sinners, now at the hour of our death. Amen.
9: Hail Mary, full of grace, the Lord is with thee. Blessed art thou amongst women, and blessed is the fruit of thy womb, Jesus.
5: Holy Mary, Mother of God, pray for us sinners, now at the hour of our death. Amen.
9: Hail Mary, full of grace, the Lord is with thee. Blessed art thou amongst women, and blessed is the fruit of thy womb, Jesus.
5: Holy Mary, Mother of God, pray for us sinners, now at the hour of our death. Amen.
9: Hail Mary, full of grace, the Lord is with thee. Blessed art thou amongst women, and blessed is the fruit of thy womb, Jesus.
5: Holy Mary, Mother of God, pray for us sinners, now at the hour of our death. Amen.
9: Hail Mary, full of grace, the Lord is with thee. Blessed art thou amongst women, and blessed is the fruit of thy womb, Jesus.
5: Holy Mary, Mother of God, pray for us sinners, now at the hour of our death. Amen.
9: Hail Mary, full of grace, the Lord is with thee. Blessed art thou amongst women, and blessed is the fruit of thy womb, Jesus.
5: Holy Mary, Mother of God, pray for us sinners, now at the hour of our death. Amen.
9: Hail Mary, full of grace, the Lord is with thee. Blessed art thou amongst women, and blessed is the fruit of thy womb, Jesus.
5: Holy Mary, Mother of God, pray for us sinners, now at the hour of our death. Amen.
9: Glory be to the Father, and to the Son, and to the Holy Spirit.
5: As it was in the beginning, is now, and ever shall be, world without end. Amen.
9: O my Jesus,
5: forgive us our sins, save us from the fires of hell. Lead all souls to heaven, especially those in most need of thy mercy.
10: The fifth glorious mystery, the Coronation. Mary is gloriously crowned Queen of Heaven and Earth. Our Father, who art in heaven, hallowed be thy name. Thy kingdom come, thy will be done, on earth as it is in heaven.
11: Give us this day our daily bread, and forgive us our trespasses, as we forgive those who trespass against us. And lead us not into temptation, but deliver us from evil. Amen.
10: Hail Mary, full of grace, the Lord is with thee. Blessed art thou amongst women, and blessed is the fruit of thy womb, Jesus.
11: Holy Mary, Mother of God, pray for us sinners, now and at the hour of our death. Amen.
10: Hail Mary, full of grace, the Lord is with thee. Blessed art thou amongst women, and blessed is the fruit of thy womb, Jesus.
11: Holy Mary, Mother of God, pray for us sinners, now and at the hour of our death. Amen.
10: Hail Mary, full of grace, the Lord is with thee. Blessed art thou amongst women, and blessed is the fruit of thy womb, Jesus.
11: Holy Mary, Mother of God, pray for us sinners, now and at the hour of our death. Amen.
10: Hail Mary, full of grace, the Lord is with thee. Blessed art thou amongst women, and blessed is the fruit of thy womb, Jesus.
11: Holy Mary, Mother of God, pray for us sinners, now and at the hour of our death. Amen.
10: Hail Mary, full of grace, the Lord is with thee. Blessed art thou amongst women, and blessed is the fruit of thy womb, Jesus.
11: Holy Mary, Mother of God, pray for us sinners, now and at the hour of our death. Amen.
10: Hail Mary, full of grace, the Lord is with thee. Blessed art thou amongst women, and blessed is the fruit of thy womb, Jesus.
11: Holy Mary, Mother of God, pray for us sinners, now and at the hour of our death. Amen.
10: Hail Mary, full of grace, the Lord is with thee. Blessed art thou amongst women, and blessed is the fruit of thy womb, Jesus.
11: Holy Mary, Mother of God, pray for us sinners, now and at the hour of our death. Amen.
10: Hail Mary, full of grace, the Lord is with thee. Blessed art thou amongst women, and blessed is the fruit of thy womb, Jesus.
11: Holy Mary, Mother of God, pray for us sinners, now and at the hour of our death. Amen.
10: Hail Mary, full of grace, the Lord is with thee. Blessed art thou amongst women, and blessed is the fruit of thy womb, Jesus.
11: Holy Mary, Mother of God, pray for us sinners, now and at the hour of our death. Amen.
10: Hail Mary, full of grace, the Lord is with thee. Blessed art thou amongst women, and blessed is the fruit of thy womb, Jesus.
11: Holy Mary, Mother of God, pray for us sinners, now and at the hour of our death. Amen.
10: Glory be to the Father, to the Son, and to the Holy Spirit.
11: As it was in the beginning, it is now, and ever shall be, world without end. Amen.
10: O my Jesus,
11: forgive us our sins, save us from the fires of hell. Lead all souls to heaven, especially those in most need of thy mercy.
10: Hail, Holy Queen, Mother of Mercy, our life, our sweetness, and our hope. To thee do we cry, poor banished children of Eve. To thee do we send up our sighs, mourning and weeping in this valley of tears. Turn then, most gracious Advocate, thine eyes of mercy towards us. And after this, our exile, show unto us the blessed fruit of thy womb, Jesus.
11: O clement, O loving, O sweet Virgin Mary, pray for us, O Holy Mother of God, that we may be

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3: You want to enter into this second glorious mystery of the Holy Rosary, the ascension of our Lord 40 days after the resurrection. The great King, you have to place yourself there when you're praying the Rosary. Yes, you're saying the Our Father, the Hail Marys, the Glory Be, but you're meditating on the mystery. You're looking at the mystery with the eyes and the heart of Mary, who was there at the ascension. And you're asking Mary to give you the grace to see the great King on his own power ascending to heaven. Wow. And I want to give you a couple of images and realities that will help you enter into that mystery. First, I want you to think about what was it like in heaven as Jesus is ascending. Start with heaven, always. Always start with God. Don't start with yourself. Start with God, the Most Holy Trinity, Father, Son, Holy Spirit. Jesus is ascending after a most successful mission, the only important mission. Jesus came into humanity, into the womb of the Blessed Virgin Mary, conceived by the power of the Holy Spirit, born of the Virgin Mary, eventually taught divine truths, suffered, died, was buried, but then he rose, but it didn't end there. He had to ascend. And now in heaven, the Heavenly Father is like, "There is my beloved Son in whom I'm well pleased." All of heaven rejoices that the King comes to his throne victorious in his mission. And remember, you're baptized into Jesus. You're baptized into Jesus, so you're supposed to continue his mission. As I hear a plane fly overhead, you know, it's pretty impressive that planes can fly and spaceships can go into space. But how about Jesus on his own power, the King, going up to heaven, above the skies, above space, to the throne of God? And the Father is rejoicing in his Son. The Holy Spirit is rejoicing, the third person of the Trinity. Because now that Jesus comes to heaven, completing his mission, the Father and Jesus are going to send us the Holy Spirit at Pentecost to continue the mission in the power of God. You have to start with what's happening in heaven. Imagine the angels and the archangels, they're in awe of the great King, God, Jesus Christ, victorious over all enemies. And it says in Scripture, Jesus is now on his throne, and he's placing all his enemies under his feet. All those enemies that are attacking the church, attacking us, Jesus has conquered. But one by one, he's going to defeat them in our lives. Praise the Lord that Jesus went to heaven. You see, you have to reflect on this plan of God. This plan of God. Jesus didn't just come to die on the cross and free us from sin. Certainly that's amazing that he did that, to show us the greatest love, to lay down his life for all of us. If you accept the gift, your sins can be forgiven. But Jesus, it didn't end there. It didn't end just with the death and the burial. He rose, and we've been celebrating the resurrection. And he's showing us the new life. And in the 40 days between the resurrection and the ascension, he's been confirming all of his teaching. He's been teaching about the kingdom of God. He's been confirming us that he rose from the dead and he's victorious and that he's God, the King of Kings and Lord of Lords. He's confirming his teachings that he's given to the church. He's gathering the Catholic Church, and he's establishing St. Peter and the apostles to govern the church as a hierarchy that was established by God, that is established by God. And then he confirms the sacraments that one enters the kingdom of God, the first entrance into supernatural life, when you're baptized by water and the Spirit, St. John's Gospel 3, verse 5. You must be baptized by water and the Spirit in order to enter the kingdom of God. He confirms his teaching about the Eucharist, that he's here with us always, body, blood, soul, and divinity, really, truly, and substantially present. What he said in the Gospel, "I am with you always until the end of the age." He didn't leave us orphans. He confirms us in the Eucharist.

0: He confirms us in the importance of the holy sacrifice of the Mass when he teaches the disciples on the road to Emmaus, reminding us of the Mass, the Last Supper, and his sacrifice and his victory. But it didn't end just with the resurrection. Jesus didn't just rise to have a higher form of life and continue to walk among us. Even as many people would say, how come Jesus didn't just stay and rule the earth? Well, he is ruling the earth, but he's doing it from heaven. He ascended, so now in heaven, he can be in all places at all times, everywhere on earth. Not just in the Holy Land, everywhere. At the right hand of the throne of the Father, he is governing everything. It's Lord of Lords, King of Kings, and we're supposed to exalt his majesty. I want you to think of these words. Majesty, majestic, glory, honor, power, love, wisdom, awesomeness. Jesus Christ is God. But he took our little humanity, he came into our humanity, and he took our human nature, above the angels and archangels. And so the fruit of the mystery of the ascension, the second glorious mystery, remember it's a glorious mystery. We gotta start living in glory, brothers and sisters. I get it. There's joys and there's lights and there's sorrows in life. We must deny ourselves, pick up our cross, and follow Christ. We're going to the cross, but never lose sight of the glory to which you're called. That's what today's celebration, the ascension, reminds us of. And it's our hope. The fruit of this mystery of the rosary, the second glorious mystery, is hope. Every mystery has a virtue or a fruit or a promise associated with it. The fruit of the mystery of the ascension is hope. We hope to follow where Jesus went. He's the head, we're the body. Remember, the Blessed Virgin Mary is the neck. The head is connected to the body through the neck. The graces come from the head through the neck to the body, Mary, our mother. She'll remind you of this.
1: 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Please join us tomorrow, where we will conclude this topic. 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

morning and welcome, Patriot Radio News Hour. Joe and Jason on this Wednesday. I hope it finds you well out there. It's a great day. We're going to be talking Texit and Iskander, Orem. The markets are kind of quiet today, and as far as, you know, yesterday we had a lot of excitement in the bond markets, and everybody kind of wants to take a break from that. We didn't have, you know, any big economic data out that we had to worry about. We've got another, you know, what are these? Maybe a peace deal, you know. I don't know. We get one of these every week. So today is the day. We got a maybe. Hey, we may have something tomorrow. So everybody get ready for that. The Dow right now up 300. The S&P up 50. NASDAQ up 280. The 10-year note off that high. Remember, we're watching 466. Yesterday, it did close above it, but it didn't hold it. 460 right now. So we will continue to track. Remember, we gave you the numbers yesterday. 466 on the 10-year. We get a couple of days above that. God, it's crazy to think we were worried about 440. Then we went past it, now 466. They said 466.5. Of course, the 30-year, 520 now is the number, right? Remember, we were like, we just didn't want to break 5. 520. That will put 6% on the clock. It got to 519. So at least for today, the once a week, I think today is the once a week. You know what? We've got a draft that we're going to present to somebody. So we'll see how it goes. Oil's down $4. Pretty much, you know, NYMEX at 100, Brent at 106. Gold right now up $50. And again, gold, really, just anytime gold gets below 4,500, just won't stay there. 4,531. So this is kind of buying near the bottom. Silver, right? I guess gold and silver said, I guess, well, yesterday didn't count. Back to $76. And we will continue to wait to see what happens next. Jeff Bezos, our good buddy, was out from Amazon. You know, very, very generous of Jeff Bezos to say, hey, I don't think the bottom half of taxpayers should pay any income tax. I don't know if anyone told him, hey, Jeff, they really don't already, unfortunately. 3% total of what they're saying the bottom half is. And Jeff said, well, you know, that it should be zero. So, yeah, okay. Sounds great. Thanks for that. As, of course, we set records in deficits. But, you know, he's uber rich. And it's been college graduation season. We haven't really... been tough market. Have you seen any of the commencement speeches? Anybody? And it does. I don't care what college it is. It could be in Arizona. It could be in Alabama, New York, Colorado, Washington, California, Florida, Texas. Every time these commencement speeches, and they all do it, right? They mention AI. You hear all the kids boo. All the college kids start booing. Yeah, they just figured it out. Right. There's going to be a whole lot less jobs. Matter of fact, the big Meta today, 8,000 workers being laid off. And we'll see how it goes. You know, I'm not convinced yet that it's going to be this way, but we'll see. But
obviously the effects in the markets are becoming very, very apparent. Our toll-free number, 800-951-0592. The website at allamericangold.com. When we get back, we're going to start diving into what is going on with Texit and Iskander and Orem. The other big thing, you know, we talked yesterday about foreigners not buying U.S. stocks, or I'm sorry, not buying U.S. treasuries. Today the report came out, they're buying less stocks too. Well, that probably makes sense, right? It's, I think we're starting to see a little bit more of a slowdown everywhere. I was telling Jason, you know, my drive into work, all of a sudden, business for sale, business, you know, buildings for sale. I bet you, just in the, I only have a 10-minute drive, and a third of it's in through residential, but the rest of it, you know, my 2/3 of my drive is through just all businesses on Deer Valley. Wow. Wow, a lot of for sale signs up all of a sudden. See how it goes, but when we get back, see what else we can figure out how to make some money.

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800-951-0592, Patriot Radio News Hour. And very quickly, so remember, it's coming quick. June 5th, for those of you in Colorado, we're trying to lock down. Hopefully, by the end of the week, we'll have a location lockdown. We're going to want you guys to RSVP so we have plenty of food for everybody. But we're going to have a bunch of the upper management team of Texit and Iskander coming to you. And I want you guys to bring all your questions, all your concerns, anything and everything that you want to talk about and hear it from the horse's mouth. That's going to be June 5th. That's a Friday night. Phoenix, same thing. But our meeting will be June 15th. That is a Monday. Again, we'll try to have a location locked down. Please RSVP. Yes, you know, if you want to bring your significant other, awesome. You want to bring a buddy, great. It is open to all of you. But we will need a head count so we've got a big enough space. And obviously enough food that we're going to be able to feed everybody. So that's June 5th in Colorado, June 15th in Arizona. And I think it's a pretty cool opportunity. I think that gives, hopefully, a lot of people a little more assurance that these guys are following through. This thing is far from over. By the way, they're also going to be in Las Vegas. In Colorado, I know they'll be, like, I want to say maybe like the June 3rd and 4th, kind of in the southern part of the state. They're going to be in the Colorado Springs area and maybe like the Littleton area. And I know California, they're going to make a stop in Northern California, and I think two stops in Southern California. So if you guys, if you live in Nevada or California, reach out to us, and we'll get you the location so you guys could get to one of those meetings if you so desire. So having said that, let's first update legal. Really nothing to update this week. So we meet, Bobby's going to meet with the SEC on June 11th. And so far, the SEC hasn't taken any action. This is more of a fact-finding mission. And then hopefully they're going to be like, okay, right? Gotcha. You actually built the mine, right? You did all this stuff. Good. That's what we're hoping the outcome will be. But this will be on June the 11th. And then, of course, for Texas, the state of Texas, their cease and desist, that's not changing. That's going to be August 17th through the 20th. And I don't think there's anything that can be done to speed that part up. But that is the latest. There is no, I guess the good news, there's nothing else to report, nothing good, nothing bad, but everything as scheduled as far as the legal goes. As far as the mine goes, got another good update yesterday. Remember, the mines are now profitable. Big change. Big change. Merge mining has been huge for Texit Coin, and it will be huge for Iskander Coin as well. We're just waiting
on the concrete to cure. The new mines will start being put in place next Wednesday. Everything is set to go. The power is set to go. Everything's in place. We're just waiting on concrete to dry. Then we'll get the trucks, the flatbeds rolling. We'll get the cranes. And we'll start placing those containers. The goal is to have all of that up and running before our meeting with the SEC on June the 11th. That is the plan. It'll be tight, but they think they can get there because right now all the servers are ready to go. So we're going to put 800 more servers in, and each one of those servers, you know, got to open the box, and there's certain things you have to do to make it ready for the immersion cooling, and all of that is done. So the good part is once they get the container set, right, get the immersion cooling racks put on top of them and obviously fill them with that solution, make sure there's no leaks, then start dropping these servers in. This is a big, big deal. The reason being is we're going to have even more power, a lot more power. We're talking about triple the mining power of the mines. What does that mean? That means we're going to get even more Light and Doge coins award. So the mines, which are already profitable, we should actually become even more profitable on the mining side of things. One of the guys, you know, we're working in all these committees and crunching numbers, and just the mine, once these mines are up and running, when we look at somewhere north of possibly $500,000 a month in revenue, it is huge to think about what it, you know, and really it could be six, maybe seven. What we will see, how much more Light and Doge coins we start winning, even without layer two. I think, you know, fair market value, probably $1.25. On Texas coin, just for that, right? Just, well, gosh, every month here's got more money, you know, and, you know, put a 15, 20 time multiple on it. And does that mean that's where the price is going to go this second? No. Now, obviously, hey, 10 cents, we bounced off of that. It's kind of nice. Okay, so we're just under 13 cents. That's nothing to write home about. Nobody's happy about it. But the cool part is at least now all the things we're doing add value. Where before, all the money we were spending, we were trying to get to the point where we could add value. Now we're here. So that's the update there. So in the next, 2.5 weeks, we'll be hashing away and winning a ton more Light and Doge coins awards. So that's an exciting update. We already have our first layer two, right? Which is just allowing people to essentially own any of their online content by paying a couple of cents a month. It's pretty cheap, right? But you can prove to people, hey, that's my content. That's not important for everybody, but for, like, say, musicians, artists, maybe people doing movie bits or comedy, right? They want to, kind of like photographers. Right? Like, hey, no, you can't, if I take a picture and put it online, you can't use it.
right? It's mine. You have to have my permission. Kind of the same thing. That's up and running and has been up and running for the last, what, 6 days, 5 days, five, 6 days? Zero chill. That is our gaming side of things. We are any day now. We were hoping on the 15th that there's a few things left. Almost ready. I think by Friday our first game's going to be out, and that's something where again, more layer 2 usage. Is it going to shock the world? No. But you got to remember now that these things are going to start adding up. This is all profit, really, when you think about it, right? Yep, there's more people using the TXE blockchain, more people paying a few bucks here, a few bucks there. All of that stuff starts to add up. We have working with, I guess I can say this out loud, but we are working with an online casino that may be coming here very, very quickly as well. So there's a lot of good stuff coming, like I said, that just adds value. Hopefully it'll start driving that price. I think after June 11th, we'll see how that goes. That'll be a big one. We can hopefully feel a lot better. And then, of course, August, right? That date's set in stone. So we may have to wait till there, get all the legal stuff through to set that up. Iskander, we are set to go live. Matter of fact, so here's the good part. We're ready. Everything, BitMart has all the stuff. We're just waiting on them to do whatever they've got to do. But sometime before the, I think before the weekend's out, Iskander will start trading on BitMart. They already gave us a price. It's going to start trading between 5 and 6 cents is going to be the starting price on Iskander. And right now, every $9.95, you get 8 coins per seat that if you want to get in. And if you buy 3 seats, they're giving you 2 seats for free. And that's the one big difference for Iskander. So for people like, well, what's the difference? The one difference is, right, Iskander is kind of our start of our global coins. We're going to build the mine. The mine's not going to be built in Texas. We're going to have influencers, right? We've got the co-op set up. So one of the big difference, we know this, Iskander won't have to worry about going through the legal problem that Texas did because we learned our lesson and we've set it up better, right? So we're going to be compliant from the get-go. But the cool part is the Iskander mines will be profitable from day one. So that is a big plus that Texacoin obviously didn't have because we had to build the mine first. We had to create merge mining. That was new. No one had done it. Right, where we're mining our coins and Dogecoin and Litecoin and doing all of those things. So good progress all the way around for what we've been talking about. So this is something where none of this is probably new information.

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3: This is Seth Leibson for townhall.com. Numerous media outlets had a difficult time with the Rededicate 250 celebration the White House sponsored this past Sunday. One major paper reported, quote, until Trump's second term in office, it had been virtually unheard of in modern times for U.S. government officials to publicly tie the nation to a specific set of religious beliefs. Trump's cabinet members have changed that norm, close quote. Boy, that phrase, in modern times, is doing a lot of work here. Calls to prayer and Thanksgiving may be new to the old media staffed by too many young, but they'd raise no eyebrows from those who actually founded the country, like John Adams, who wrote, quote, the general principles on which the fathers achieved independence were the general principles of Christianity, close quote. We can go on and on with such language, from John Adams to John Kennedy, never mind FDR's D-Day prayer, the largest public prayer in history up to that point. Just now, this country could use exactly what the White House sponsored and a lot less of what the mainstream media is offering.
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0: records. Like, no, sir. Yes, man.
1: 800-951-0592. If you guys, right now, we're not, no more Texit coin signups for right now. Just to let people know. And there's a reason for that. Now, we'll, and it's not a bad reason. It's just a technical thing that they've got to get through some stuff, and then it'll be back. But right now, no, you can't buy any more mines in Texit coin. You can still obviously buy the coins. Pretty soon you'll be able to buy and or sell, right, Iskander coins as well. The opportunity for the free seats ends June 12th. So that is, at that point, you know how it can, you know, same thing happens, right? They'll make it worth less as they go along. But, you know, right now, you signed up, but you buy three, got the two free, you're getting 40 coins a day. You know, that's, you stockpile them up, and then obviously, right, we think that we have the recipe that the price of Texit coin and Iskander are going to rise, especially once we get past the legal side of things, being that the most important part, the mining operations, profitable, kind of makes everything else kind of the gravy, and the layer two stuff is just starting. I think we'll see a lot of activity on the gaming side of things. But just remember, you have till the 12th to take advantage of the buy three, get two free. And you can just call us down here at 800-951-0592. And then, obviously, Jason, and I've been telling Jason this all week, and a lot of people now, a lot of the Arizona people asking me about Orem, wanting to, you know, possibly put their toe in the water. Some of them, rightfully so, hey, we're a little gun-shy with you know, what happened with Texit coin. Put me in that category, right? I've been gun-shy about it. I told them, listen, I got in in January. Jason worked on me for like a month, maybe even a little longer. Joe, I know you, whatever you want to do, but at least once a week, Jason would give me a little poke, right? Hey, you might want to check this out. Here's how it's been working. And of course, I told all of you guys, what was it, a couple weeks ago, that I've done it, that I was just, and I'm still doing this, the exact same thing. I put in 10 grand. You do not have to put 10 grand in. That's just what I did. Heck, you can put 500 bucks in. Throw 1,000 bucks at it. You know what? Buy a seat in Iskander and buy some Orem at the same time. You know, take a shot and see how you like it. I've been in, like I said, since January, and really the end of January. And every day, I get paid. Very similar, right? So if you're in Texit coin or Iskander, you get your coins every day. Every day. Now, the difference is, the value of what I get every day from Texit or Iskander depends on the price of the coin. Right? Last week, it was all the way down to 10 cents. But I just looked. It's 12.88, right? So, you know, almost 13 cents, right? Obviously, not a whole lot, right? It's not a lot. We get that price back over a dollar, $2, $3. All of a sudden, like, whoa, hey. Because I know a lot of you have hundreds. I had one of my guys in here yesterday picking up some silver. Joe, I got 28,000 Texit coin. Right? Hey, wow. right? It goes back up to $1.02. Now, heaven forbid, it goes back to $5, right? Hey, that's a huge lick. That's a huge lick. That's what, you know, Texacoin is, Kidder. You're going for a big win. Orem's different. I get my coins, and I call them coins. It's really not coins. I get paid every day.
2: Profit.
1: The difference is I get paid in stablecoin. Jason gets paid in stablecoin. USDT, Tether. You've heard us talk. We talk about Tether on this show quite a bit. Why? Because they are a huge gold buyer. Tether is like everybody else. I don't know if I really want to buy all these U.S. treasuries. I'm going to buy some gold, too. But it's a stable coin. What does that mean? Well, yesterday, I got like $50. And I just left it there. And the day before that, I got $30. Then I got $48. One day, I got $70. And it's between $30 and $70 every day. And then and 2 weeks ago, Jason said, gosh, Joe, I need some Tether. And I'm like, well, I got some. He gave me $5,000. I gave him $5,000 worth of Tether.
2: Yep, 5,000 Tether. One to one.
1: One to one.
2: And so
1: one to one.
2: Yeah, it is slightly different in that. And even Orem calls it this. I mean, in America, everyone worries about being sued all the time or everything. But Orem calls it crypto investing. You know, a lot of people don't want to avoid that word. But I'm not going to avoid it because you're putting your money into Orem. Orem is taking the money, and they have algorithms. They call it a bot that goes into the exchanges and finds value where it is. Volatility, volume, arbitrage, and they look at coin prices cheaper here, I'll buy it here, I'll go to this other exchange, sell it there, and it's doing this at lightning speeds. And they make their money by taking a percentage of your daily profits. They don't take your principal, that is yours. You do have to leave it, it's locked for 1 year, kind of like a mutual fund or a CD. And they are taking a percentage. So whatever you're making every, so when Joe says $30 to $70 a day, and I can't remember if I think Joe's at the 80 percentile or 85 percentile, the other 15 to 20% of his daily profit is being taken by Orem. That's their payment, because the bots made, let's just say the bots made $100, you know, and Joe made 80. That would be sort of how it works. So since he's a little lower than that, the bot's making 80, Joe's making like 65, right? And that's how they pay commissions. There is a sign-up situation where you can have more money coming in. There are other bots which you can have plugged in to a little riskier stuff, kind of like Bitcoin and some of these others, which pay you in those coins. It's a huge space. You start by simply getting into the XAI bot.
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800-951-0592. Yeah, you know, and Jason's talking about, hey, they offer other things, and I'm kind of in the less risk averse stage, at least the stage in Orem, at least for right now. Maybe down the road I may try, you know, some of their other bots that you can get do a lot better with. But right now, listen, I make $50-some, you know, about $50 to $55 a day. That's my average every day. And I can decide, like Jason said, whatever your initial investment is, you have to leave that in there for a year. Whatever that investment makes you, you decide what to do, right? You can reinvest it every day. You can reinvest it tomorrow and take the tether the next day, right? You can do what I'm doing, which, you know, Jason's like, you know, Joe, if you compound it a little bit, you know, you could probably, you know, start making a little more money. And I'm like a lot of, I think you guys out there, I'm like,

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3: And it's really, here's a really simple example. Take Texacoin. You know we're on 10 exchanges. 10. Bitcoin's on like, I don't know, 50? Something like that, maybe more. You go look at the price of Texacoin on the 10 exchanges. I'm going to do it right now. So I'm pulling it up. 0.1289 right at this second, by the way. Mexi has us at 0.1289. Uniswap has us at 1304. Dextrade has us at 1291. Pionex has us at 1317. Well, this bot goes, hey, wait a minute. I can buy, let me see who the lowest one is. UZX, I don't even know what that is. It's an exchange somewhere. It's $12.1288. They're like, wait, I can buy it for $0.1288 on this one exchange. And 2 seconds later, I'm going to, probably 2 seconds, 2 milliseconds later, I'm going to sell it at this other exchange for $0.1317, and I'm going to make the money.
4: It's about a third of a cent, which doesn't sound like a lot, but if you're moving a whole lot, it makes a lot of sense. Now, a Texacoin is small, so...
3: Right.
4: It's a great example. A lot of times where Aurum is usually doing their trading will be with Ethereum or Bitcoin or some of the other big ones.
3: Solana, yep. Right, the bigger ones.
4: And by the way, in stable coins, stable coins are very, very, the difference in price is very, very thin, but everybody needs the stable coins to move cryptos, so there's a huge amount out there. And so if you can get it, you know, if USDT is lower than USDC by a fraction of a cent, and you move $1 million worth in one trade, there's going to be $1 million for sale. Texacoin was a good example, but there's not enough volume for that to be a legit thing for Aurum to go to. Now, if Texas grows, it'll be one of the things that they would look at. But yeah, it's absolutely, look, when it comes to the stock market, there's Wall Street.
3: Yeah.
4: Hedge funds and ETFs, you know, these funds, these big funds, they do the same thing. They use the same algorithms, they trade the same way. And there are some risky hedge funds out there that you can get 6%, and up to 8% a month on a hedge fund that runs the same thing. But they only have one market. They only have one Wall Street to operate from. So with Aurum, they've got dozens of exchanges to do these trades. So when you hear us say 15% a month gains or 18% a month gains, that makes tons of sense, because right there on Wall Street, you can throw your money in there and on a hedge fund and try to make 6 to 8. I've had guys that came into Aurum and told me my hedge fund gives me 6% a month. He understands what's going on, and he jumped all over Aurum. So this is not some shot in the dark, little chintzy cross your fingers company. This is a big, big company that has numbers and their future forecasts are enormous, and they're hitting them, Joe. They have forecasts that goes out to 2036 where they believe they're going to be. It's pretty incredible, Joe.
3: Yeah, we're really proud at Texacoin that, you know, we had raised $150 million. Aurum makes $150 million look like, you know, child play money, right? Monopoly money. They're like, right, it's a much bigger type of operation. We'll be back right after the break.

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0: 1-800-951-0592. That is our toll-free number. You can use that for text a coin questions, right? You want to sign up for Iskander. You want to sign up for Orem. We can do that for you, too, tonight at the radio station. They got another crypto meeting. Yep. Will they talk about Texacoin? Yep. Will they talk about Iskander? Yep. Will they talk about other stuff? Orem and others? Yep. And then every Wednesday, we now have a show at noon Colorado time, right? Right? Is it noon?
1: It's at noon
0: Colorado. At noon. Yeah, noon Colorado.
1: Crypto
0: 11
1: Project
0: o'clock
1: Watch.
0: Arizona time.
1: Crypto Project Watch. If you want to get some information on Orem, the website that Mike and I have, and Mike put that website together, but it's cryptoprojectwatch.com. That's what the show is called. Mike is a businessman. He runs multiple businesses like Joe and I are doing, and he is turning a lot of his attention to crypto because, look, he made a lot of connections. I mean, the one thing about Texacoin is Texas has done without Texacoin. It's amazing how many people I could say, if you take this person out, the radio station's gone. If you take this person out, the radio station's gone. One after another after another. If Joe did not ask me to come on as a partner for the gold company, 1360 AM here in Colorado is going to be a very different place, or it would be completely just dead or gone. Without Mike Morris showing up and being tenacious, because Joe didn't like cryptos. He asked Joe and JD a couple times, hey, I got this thing, it might be good for the radio station. Joe and JD is like, I don't know much about this. Well, I was over there in Fort Lupton learning about this stuff at the same time. Without Mike coming in and being tenacious and saying, you know, instead of throwing his hands up, okay, I'm done with the radio station, he came and asked me, and I was able to identify it. Without Mike Morris, I would not have gotten the money together to be able to put whatever I sold in my Texacoin into an Orem. An Orem, for better or for worse, KHNC is 1360 AM here in Colorado, is dependent on Orem right now. I'm going to try to make it not dependent. Joe knows. He hears it every day. I'm trying as hard as I can to make the radio station stand on its own feet. But right now, it's like a cat. The radio station has 9 lives. You know, it's got a Joe to help it. It's got a Mike to save it. It's got a Texit to save it. Now it has an Orem that's saving it. But, Joe, I mean, this. I'm not going to fight it. I'm just going to go down the river. If this is where the river's taking us, Orem is now the next step, Joe.
0: Well, I will say that, yeah, it is. 9 lives is a good thing. 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But, again, it's something where, you know, and Jason hit it best. Texacoin kind of opened the door, opened our eyes to, listen, we know what's coming. All of you do. We all know we're going to have to learn how to play in this space. You know, whether we like it or not, this is the last real spot where you can have an opportunity to make, you know, a big lick.
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10: 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And it builds your faith because you know when you focus on the things that he's called you to do and you focus on staying healthy and honoring him in that way, he's like, I got the rest. 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

0: Good afternoon and welcome to the Narrow Path radio broadcast. My name is Steve Gregg and we're live for an hour each weekday afternoon taking your calls. If you have questions about the Bible or Christianity, we welcome you to call in. We'll talk about them. If you disagree with the host, we welcome you to call in about that and we'll talk about that too. The number to call is 844-484-5737. Once again, that's 844-484-5737. The only announcement I want to make today is that in June, I'll be doing a speaking itinerary in Seattle area. The second week of June, essentially the whole second week of June. That's all you need to remember. But if you want to know the specific times and places that I'll be speaking during that week, go to our website, thenarrowpath.com. Look under the tab that says announcements. You'll find all the places, the times, and such, and you can certainly join us at any of those gatherings. That's, again, a few weeks from now, but just giving you a heads up. Second week of June, Seattle area. All right. Let's just go to the phones and talk to Michael in Fort Washington, Maryland. Hi, Michael. Welcome.
1: Yes, how you doing, Steve? Nice to talk to you again. I just had a question because I'm going through the process. I just went through and just was reading Ezra, and I was wondering if it was a if Ezra 6:21 was like a fulfillment of Isaiah 14:1. And the reason I say that because sometimes I engage with Hebrew Israelites, and I've asked the guy one time when we were kind of back and forth and, asked him what the gospel was. And he said, yeah, Isaiah 14:1-2. And I'm like, wow. So I was just trying to see if that was the fulfillment of Isaiah 14:1 and where does the Isaiah 14:2 with the whole, they would take them to be servants and those who captive had held you captive would be now your servants type of thing. I don't know. I was just...
0: All right. First of all, what is the verse in Ezra 6?
1: I'm sorry, 6:21.
0: Okay. So that says, then the children of Israel who had returned from the captivity ate together with all who had separated themselves from the filth of the nations of the land in order to seek the Lord God of Israel. Okay. So they're wondering if that somehow fulfills Isaiah 14:1. For the Lord will have mercy on Jacob and will still choose Israel to settle them in their own land. The strangers will be joined with them, and they shall cling to the house of Jacob. I would say both are roughly about the same thing. Yeah, they're basically about the restoration of Israel from captivity. And Ezra lived at a time when the captivity in Babylon was over and where many of the exiles had returned and reestablished the city of Jerusalem and the temple and all of that. And so Ezra's describing those who had returned from captivity, celebrating because they had finished the temple. They had rebuilt the temple that Nebuchadnezzar had burned down, and they were celebrating that consecration of the temple. So, these were the people who had come back. Isaiah 14, among many other places in the Old Testament, does predict that God would bring them back. Now, you say you were talking to black Hebrew Israelites?
1: Yes,
0: and what were they saying?
1: They're really big on verse 2 in 14,
0: says, then people will take them and bring them to their place, and the house of Israel will possess them for servants and maids. This is simply saying that instead of being the captives themselves, they will have been released and they will have servants and so forth that will come back with them from Babylon. That is to say, there will be a role reversal, whereas they had been the captives in Babylon. Now those who were not of Jewish race, some of them were servants of Israel now. So it's just saying that God's going to reverse the roles. So, but I don't see how this would fit the narrative of Black Hebrew Israelitism, because the Black Hebrew Israelites believe that the actual Hebrews are the African people, the Black African people, and Of course, there's a lot of things in the Bible about the Hebrews being enslaved, you know, particularly in Babylon, and earlier than that in Egypt. And so sometimes the Black Hebrew Israelite movement will quote verses about slavery and say, well, you know, black people were enslaved, you know, so that must be us. It's a rather way to look at the Bible, not realizing that an incredibly large number of ethnic groups at different times have undergone captivity and slavery, and Israel included them. But to say the children of Abraham, Isaac, and Jacob would experience captivity does not connect them with, let's just say, black slavery in the, 17th century or something like that. I'm not really sure how they would try to prove a point. Are they making a specific point from anything in these verses that make you think that there's some kind of support for their position?
1: No, I just kind of want to, you know, because what they're saying in verse 2 as far as the house of Israel is going to possess them for service, of course, you know, they believe that all of the, you know, well, probably more specifically white folks and white people, you know, the Edomites or, you know, the people of, you know, that's who they say.
0: Well, I'm not sure. I'm not sure that I do know. Yeah. Are they saying that the ones who will possess them are white people possessing black people? Is that what they're seeing in this verse?
1: No, they're saying that this is kind of the get back for that. So
0: white people will eventually be slaves of the black people.
1: They'll be the ones, right?
0: Gotcha.
1: Yeah.
0: Okay.
1: So that's what that's the verse they use for that. I know it's ridiculous, but it's just to be able to.
0: It certainly would be a regression back to a less moral time if one race was enslaved to another race. I mean, throughout history, up until the 19th century, slavery was practiced everywhere on the planet, from the earliest nations to the more modern nations. Slavery was just an institution of the economic world. It wasn't always one race against another, although, of course, famously, the slaves that were brought here to this country were largely brought over from Africa, so they were black. And black people were no doubt enslaved in other countries, too. But the point is, there were slaves from many different countries. In fact, the very word slave in the English language comes from the word Slav, because the Slavic peoples, who were not black, were famously enslaved by people a lot. The Barbary pirates enslaved a lot of Englishmen and other, you know, white Europeans by the hundreds of thousands. In fact, Thomas Jefferson, as president, waged war against the Barbary pirates because they were kidnapping and enslaving so many American citizens, and that we're not talking about the black people being enslaved here. So, I mean, there's so much slavery in history that it's too opportunistic for one group to say, well, we've been through slavery, so that must be us. No, that's, you know, it is true. Unfortunately, many of the black people have endured slavery at the hands of whites and, by the way, at the hands of other blacks, because, of course, the white slave traders bought them from black African people who had captured them and sold them in slavery. So, I mean, it wasn't, strictly speaking, black versus white. Although in America, since most people were white and virtually all the slaves were black, it seemed like primarily a racial issue. It was like everywhere else. It was an economic issue. But the point here is that if they say, but you see, Christianity is what caused slavery to be abolished in modern times. It was Christians in England and then in America that absolutely wouldn't tolerate slavery anymore on Christian principles. And now, you know, if they're thinking, I didn't know they think this, but if they think that someday in the future, you know, the African races who are the Hebrews, they think, are going to enslave the white people, then I guess they're thinking that Christianity's gains throughout history, which included, you know, a lot more civil rights and things than people ever had before Christianity came, including the abolition of slavery, that those gains are going to be lost, and that somehow, you know, we're going to go back to enslaving people. I mean, that still is happening in some countries, mostly in Africa and Muslim countries. Muslim Islam is not contrary to slavery. It's not against it. And there is still slavery practiced in black countries. You know, the only slavery that's practiced in, like, America is illegally slave trading girls, you know, trafficking for sex. Most of those are not black, but some of them could be. So, I mean, just the whole idea of oversimplifying history and saying, well, slavery, that's, you know, that who has been enslaved more than the blacks? Well, the Jews have, at least as much, if not more, and other groups have been too. So, you know, these guys, whenever you've got a false doctrine that uses the Bible, they clearly are people who do not know or exploit people who do not know how to read the Bible or how to you know, exegete passages. If you read through the Bible, you find out pretty quickly there's a narrative that goes all the way through, and there's one people in particular, the Jews, that it's primarily about, and there's not any evidence whatsoever that they were originated from Africa. They actually originated from Mesopotamia, according to the Bible. So, yeah, I mean, that whole movement is quite, I think, vacuous in terms of having a biblical support. I've talked to them before. I've just warned you, it's not a sane way of looking at the Bible.
1: No.
0: All right, Michael. Thanks for your call, bro. Let's see. Holly in Pine Grove, California. Welcome to The Narrow Path. Thanks for calling.
2: Hi, Steve. So my husband and I were watching a recent YouTube video of you debating with another gentleman. I can't remember his name. And then you had a moderator on the pre-trib.
0: Yes, that was probably the recent debate with Mondo Gonzalez, perhaps.
2: Yes, okay, with Mondo, yes. And I've been listening to you for a few months now. This is my second call, and predominantly have gone to Calvary or non-denominational churches my entire walk with the Lord. Points and your position, because he's like, so all of these Christians have been believing this way, and now it might be something else, and they're going to be very troubled. And I go, well, why would they be troubled? I said, it's not a salvational issue.
0: Right.
2: And it's just a way of interpreting the Word of God, and each person can look at the same passage and interpret it differently. But he was really bothered with it, and it didn't cause a rift between us, but I'm very open, and he was just very concerned. I really don't even know how to pose that into a question.
0: Okay, well let me address that if I could. First of all, I don't want to say anything negative about your husband's expertise. I would just say, it seems like his knowledge of church history and theological history may be, like most people's, you know, fairly provincial. In other words, you get saved, you hear your teachers teach you a certain thing, you're surrounded by thousands of people who say the same thing, you hear the same thing on the radio, you read a bunch of popular books on the same thing, and they're all saying the same thing. You think, this must be what Christians have always believed, this must be mainstream Christianity, because it certainly is in my experience. Everyone around me believes it, and therefore, especially for someone who doesn't want to think very hard and make up their own mind or criticize something and see if it's true, like Bereans are supposed to do, you know, it's unnerving to think, wait a minute, you know, could all these people be wrong? In fact, I've had people like to say, I can't believe they're wrong, because how could that many people be wrong? Well, a whole lot of people have been wrong historically. You know, if your husband may be aware of something called the Reformation. For 1,000 years before the Reformation, Roman Catholic theology was mainstream. And if you've been in Europe during that 1,000-year period, the only theology you would have ever heard would be Roman Catholic. Along comes Luther, and he's saying, wait a minute, that's not taught in the Bible. And he teaches, you know, he basically undermines many of the Catholic doctrines. And I'm sure that it must have been traumatic for many people at that time who'd only known Catholicism, and all their priests were Catholic, and all the theologians they'd ever read were Catholic, and all their friends were Catholic, to suddenly be saying, well, no, you need to look at the Bible again, because actually the Catholic traditions often are not in line with what the Bible teaches. Now, I don't agree with Luther about everything, but I do agree with him that we need to correct our theology as soon as we find out that no matter how many people have believed or how popular it's been in certain circles, if it doesn't square with Scripture, well, we need to find out what does. That's always been my mindset, even when I was a dispensationalist myself in Calvary Chapel movement, and even as a teacher in that movement. But, you know, I just felt like, you know, when I began to question the pre-trib rapture, and that was a very long time ago, 50 years or more ago, then I, you know, it wasn't too unnerving to me. What was unnerving to me is that I had taught it so confidently and defended it so much. But if I began to see fault lines in it, I mean, it made me a little nervous, but I thought, well, if there's problems with what I teach, I'd better find them out before I teach it longer, you know, before I spend more years teaching wrong. You know, teachers will have the stricter judgment, the Bible says, and I realize that if I'm teaching something wrong, and God has allowed me to begin to suspect that from my study of the Bible that it is wrong, what I've been teaching, then I become a dishonest teacher. I'm suppressing the truth because I don't want to change. I don't want to think about it. I don't want to be unpopular. And that's when I become a teacher who really deserves a stricter judgment. You know, if I'm honestly unaware of other views and I've read the Bible and been taught the Bible, I see it a certain way, and I've never heard of anything else, and my mind just doesn't know how to think about it differently, and I teach it faithfully, I don't think God's going to hold that against me, even as a teacher. But if I begin to see fault lines and cracks in the foundations of what I've been teaching, and I just say, oh, I can't go there. I can't let myself go there. I mean, I've been too committed to this viewpoint too long. I can't look at it. Then I'm saying, I don't care about the truth so much. I like the status quo because it's treating me pretty well. You know, I've got a lot of popularity in this teaching. And, you know, I just don't really think the truth is worth embracing if it's going to cause so much of a problem with me and other people. Yeah, well, I mean, if Luther had thought that way, of course, you know, we'd all still be Catholics today. But the thing is, even among the Protestant movement, there's disagreement among them. And the dispensational Protestants, of course, dispensationalism is strictly within the Protestant movement. The dispensational view is a provincial view. It has come up late in history. It has never commanded the loyalty of most Christians. It has, at this point in time, commanded the loyalty of probably the most vocal Christians, the loudest Christians, the ones who write the most books and have the most broadcasts. But it is not the case that the majority of Christians living today are necessarily dispensational, nor certainly throughout history. So when I begin to realize that, I think, okay, well, maybe I shouldn't be so afraid or offended at someone questioning it. Maybe I happen to have been converted into a minority view which isn't the right one. I mean, imagine if you had been, the first influence you had from the Bible was the Jehovah's Witnesses coming to your door. And they taught the Bible, and they could quote a lot of Bible verses. They sounded persuasive. You start going to the Kingdom Hall, and after a few years, maybe several years, the only people you know who believe in Jesus are the Jehovah's Witnesses, because that's who you're with. You're surrounded by them, and you're being indoctrinated by them. And if someone begins to say, no, those doctrines are wrong, you know, I can see that they, JW, begin to feel threatened by that because they've imbibed it so thoroughly. Now, it's hard for any of us to think that the church we're in would be in any way analogous to Mormons or Jehovah's Witnesses or any other group that dictates a narrow interpretation of things which has not been held by the church through most of history. But some teacher came up with it as a newly discovered truth. The funny thing here, an irony, I guess, is that John Nelson Darby came up with dispensationalism around 1830, which is the same time that Joseph Smith started Mormonism. And both of them felt they were rediscovering true apostolic teachings which had been lost since the time of the death of the apostles. They knew they weren't teaching historic Christianity. They knew that no one had taught it since the time of the apostles to their own time, but they believed nonetheless that they were rediscovering it. And everyone at their time in the church knew that. They knew that Joseph Smith was interesting introducing a novel idea of Mormonism. And everyone knew that Darby was doing that too. In fact, most evangelicals of Darby's time thought his view was liberal. Nowadays, it's the essence of fundamentalism is Darbyism, but in the perception. But, you know, in 1830, when Darby came up with it, the mainstream Christianity thought this is liberalism. This is not following the Bible. And yet, because it grew and became popular, again, if you were first converted into a Mormon church or Jehovah's Witness church, Catholic church, dispensational church, I mean, what the point is, whatever you were converted into is going to seem right. It says in the book of Proverbs, he that is first in his own cause seems right until his neighbor comes and examines him. We have to realize that there's no doctrine that we shouldn't re-examine from Scripture. We are 2,000 years removed from the time of Christ and the apostles, and a great number of human ideas and traditions have become available. And, you know, the ones that seem right to us are usually the first ones we heard when we became Christians. But it's a helpful thing if a neighbor comes and cross-examines. At least for me it is. I'd be very happy. Now, to tell you the truth, I cross-examined myself and studied my own way out of dispensationalism before I even knew that it was, a relatively modern theory. I just rejected it on biblical grounds before I knew very much about its history. But, if a person reads a book or something that introduces them to a new idea, they don't have to believe the new idea, but they certainly should say, if there's any scripture being quoted here that doesn't look like it's being twisted, then maybe I should consider it as a legitimate challenge to what I've been thinking. And, I've never been afraid to challenge my thinking. Which is why I've changed my view on many things. But at least now I've come to a place, which dispensationalists I don't think can possibly be at, which is I don't have to worry about anyone challenging me about any point of Scripture, because what I have come to has gone through all those challenges. I was a dispensationalist. I was, in some of these camps that I now critique, and I know the case for them. I defended them. And the reason I don't believe now is because I studied it out. And what I arrived at, I didn't just pick up somebody else's viewpoint somewhere. Piece by piece, I developed my own alternative understanding of it, which happened, fortunately, fall into the majority viewpoint of Christianity over the history. I didn't know that at the time. But in doing so, I realized that, that's going to cause some waves. And I don't like to cause waves. I'm not a controversialist. And it's almost ironic that this is controversial, because Darbyism, dispensationalism, when it first appeared, was the controversial thing. It's the thing that introduced new ideas to Christianity that hadn't been there for 1,800 years. And, but now it's spread. And so has Mormonism. So has Jehovah's Witnessism. And I'm not saying that dispensationalism is exactly on the same plane with those, but what it's like is if that's the view that you first heard and you've spent your whole spiritual life learning in that environment by people who reinforce it, well, there's a very good chance there's something out there that you haven't heard that maybe you should take a look at, because much as we may be devoted to our teachers, and we do come to love our teachers and our pastors, I can love my pastor. Chuck Smith was my pastor. I got thoroughly indoctrinated with dispensationalism by Chuck Smith, and I love him. I've given up dispensationalism. It took a lot of study and gradual, but I still love Chuck Smith. You don't have to stop loving your pastor just because you say, okay, I think he's seen this wrong. And you don't have to stop loving me if you think I'm seeing things wrong. You should love all the brethren. Love everybody. There is a fear that some people have of change, and we need to overcome that fear. So other people become excited about change, maybe too excited. Right now we're living at a time. See, I gave up dispensationalism about 50-something years ago. But there's people giving up right now who are so excited about their swinging way over into anti-Semitism and anti-Zionism and anti, you know, stuff, because that's in on podcasts and stuff now. And I think, okay, come on, you're getting a little too enthusiastic about this. The truth is, dispensationalism gave Israel an exalted position that the Bible in the New Testament does not support. But once you stop, you know, thinking like a dispensationalist, it doesn't mean you have to hate it or hate the Jews or be against the Jews. I'm not. I'm not against Israel or the Jews. But some people just get excited by a new way to think about things. I'm just a little more sober than that. I just want to believe what the Bible says. I don't want to go wild with anything except my loyalty to Jesus. Anyway, I hope your husband can think clearly, but I mean, you don't have to. He doesn't have to change his views. If it makes him uncomfortable to hear my arguments, then he doesn't have to listen to them. If he does listen to them, rather than reject them, he might want to consider them and look at the Bible and see if I'm right or not. But I don't care. I mean, it doesn't. I'm not trying to convince anybody. Listen, I need to take a break. I appreciate your calls. We have another half hour coming, so don't act like we're gone. We're not gone. We have to take a break. This is the Narrow Path radio broadcast. My name is Steve Gregg, and our website is thenarrowpath.com. Going to take about a 30-second break, and I'll be right back.
3: 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Our desire is to get as many callers on the air during the short program, so please be considerate to others.

0: Welcome back to the Narrow Path radio broadcast. My name is Steve Gregg, and we're live for another half hour. Our lines are full, so I won't give up the phone number at the moment. But we are on Monday through Friday for an hour, and with open phone lines, you can call in with questions about the Bible or to disagree. Our last caller, we're gonna move along and take some more callers, but the last caller was addressing when we came to the break. Her husband was made uncomfortable by hearing challenges to the theological system, which she and he had heard all their Christian lives, which is dispensationalism. And so we're talking about that. But I just want to say, if she's still listening, there are a lot of lectures at my website that deal with that. And boy, we do use the scriptures. We go deep into the scriptures. But there's also a podcast or a YouTube that you might find interesting where I address some points made by Jack Hibbs. Jack Hibbs is a Calvary Chapel pastor who posts a lot online and on the radio. And if you look up on YouTube, Steve Gregg, Jack Hibbs, put those two names together, you'll see that I give a point-by-point response to a video that he posted that is on these subjects. And I think my response to the subject, my explanation of things might be something your husband would benefit from hearing. So if you just look up on YouTube, Steve Gregg and Jack Hibbs, you'll find that video. All right, let's go to another caller. And right now our next caller is Jim from Palmer, Texas. Jim, welcome to the Narrow Path. Thanks for calling.
1: Hi, Steve. How are you doing? It's a pleasure to talk to you, as always. My question that you would like you to address it. I wrote down this even before the program started, and it had to do with dispensationalists. And the claim that the Jews, they claim that the Jews are going to rebuild the temple and resume the animal sacrifices, and they're sending them money, and the dispensationalists are okay with that. And the high priest goes into the temple once a year, and he has to be a high priest has to be a descendant from Aaron, right?
0: Yes, all the priests.
1: Where are they going to get the DNA of Aaron? Do they really take the time to think this out?
0: Well, some of the questions are hard to answer. It is true, dispensationalists do anticipate that in the future, the Jews will build a temple, which will, in fact, be the third temple. The first temple was built by Solomon, 3,000 years ago. And then a second temple was built after Nebuchadnezzar destroyed the temple in 586 B.C. It was rebuilt in 620 B.C. And 520 B.C. And that was a second temple. That was destroyed in 70 A.D. And now there's been no temple for the past 2,000 years in Israel. And I don't think there's going to be another one, but some people think there will. There's this idea that the third temple will be built. And this is based on, one kind of interpretation of a couple of passages in Scripture. You've got Ezekiel 40 through 47 describes a temple. To suggest this is a third temple is to add to the text what's not there. In my opinion, it's a reference to the second temple. But then you have Zechariah 14 mentions a temple and sacrifices, and some think that's referring to a third temple or a millennial temple. Anyway, there's not much there, hardly anything there, and in my opinion, the verses they use are very poorly interpreted in terms of the context, and I just don't see anything in the Bible that says there'll be a third temple. The only thing in the New Testament, some people think they find, is 2 Thessalonians 2, where the man of sin sets himself in the temple of God, Paul says. But Paul never uses the term temple of God to refer to the Jewish temple. He does twice. The only other two times he uses that expression, temple of God, is in 1 Corinthians 3:16 and 2 Corinthians 6:16. He says to the church, do you not know that you are the temple of God? So the only use of the term temple of God that we know of from Paul in his writings is to refer to the church. So when he says the man of sin will sit in the temple of God, there's no evidence whatsoever that to point us in the direction of seeing this as a Jewish temple. Almost certainly Paul is using that term the way he always uses it, and that is to mean the church. So I don't think there's a case for a third temple. Now, do the Jews want to build a third temple? Some of them do, a very small number. My Messianic Jewish opponent in debate a few months ago, Michael Brown, has pointed out that it's a very small interest in Israel today. There's very, very few Jews who are interested in rebuilding the temple. But there are some. And, of course, the dispensationalists who think there will be a third temple, they would they'd say, yeah, these guys will eventually prevail. Now, what happens when you build a temple? You offer animal sacrifices. There's no other use for the temple. You don't need a temple unless you're going to offer sacrifices. The place of the temple is where the altar is, and the animals that are sacrificed by the priests. So you need animal sacrifices to be restored if there's going to be a new temple. You need Levites or Aaronic priests, as you point out. You're wondering, is there some kind of way to trace the DNA of somebody to know if they're descended from Aaron or not? I have to say, I just don't know enough about DNA results to know. I've heard that there might be. I do know this, that there are some Jewish names still very common in modern times, like the name Cohen, which mean priest. Cohen is the Hebrew word for priest, and it's generally assumed, and probably correctly, that somebody whose last name is Cohen is descended from a priestly line. Although it doesn't mean that that it's been a pure priestly line. We have, you know, you could a last name can be passed down, you know, through a father, even if there's a great deal of racial mixing among the mothers. So it's just really, you know, I don't know. There may be in some way, I mean, maybe by testing the DNA of all the people named Cohen and seeing what the common elements are and say, okay, that's the priestly element. Maybe they can find that. I do not know how they do DNA. It's way over my head. So, you know, you're challenging the dispensation, saying, hey, you guys are going to need a son of Aaron to be the priest and the high priest. And, you know, is there really a way to find out who is descended from Aaron? Their answer probably would be, yes, there is a way. I, sitting here doing this radio program now, I have no idea what that way is. But there may be DNA ways to do that. The main thing is, you mentioned that many churches are financially assisting those who want to build the temple. It's called the Temple Institute in Israel. It's a Jewish organization that wants to build the temple again. And many dispensational churches are sending big bucks, donating them to this Temple Institute to build the temple. And you said, are these Christians just ignorant or what? I would have to say yes. I mean, they must think if they're sending Christian dollars to build a Jewish temple, you know, it's just as sensible as sending Christian dollars to build a Buddhist shrine or a Muslim, you know, place, mosque or something. Because, frankly, Judaism, and that's what the temple belongs to, Judaism, is an anti-Christian religion. In fact, the only need for a temple would be if they reject Christ's sacrifice. Christ brought an end to all legitimate animal sacrifices. If the Jews restore those, it's because they reject Christ. In fact, it's an act of rejecting him. It's not just that, you know, they happen to do it and they also happen to reject Christ. No, establishing animal sacrifices, and that's the only purpose for the temple, is simply an act of rejecting Christ. And I'm not sure why Christians would have an interest in sending money, which is no doubt donated by Christians to the church and or to these organizations, and therefore it's Christian money that should be used for spreading the Christian gospel. I don't know why they'd want to build buildings that support anti-Christian religions. But, you know, thinking clearly does not appear to be a commonplace behavior among Christians or non-Christians today, I have to say. Thank you for your question. Let's talk to Holly from Pine Grove, California. Welcome. Hi, Holly.
2: Oh, hello?
0: Yeah, hi.
2: Hi. Oh, actually, you already answered my question.
0: Okay, I'm sorry. Yes, you were still hanging on the line, so I thought maybe you had another one.
2: Oh, I'm sorry. Well, yes, if I have time, perfect.
0: Well, we don't have a lot of time, but go ahead. Go ahead, sure. Uh-huh.
2: Okay, well, I just wanted to make a comment. I've gone to, like I said earlier, lots of different Calvary chapels and non-denominational churches throughout the years. I'm almost 60. And one of the things that I was baptized as an infant, 6 months old, I was also baptized as a public confession of my faith in Christ on my own behest. And then I also went many, many years later to a Church of Christ in Seattle who said,
0: oh, and they made you baptized in their church. Yeah, right.
2: Yes, they made me be baptized for the remission of my sins. So I guess just off the hand, one of my comments, my thing is, I should hopefully be pretty well covered.
0: One would hope so. Well, yeah, when you're baptized as an infant, many people, when they are baptized as infants, they grow up and they find Christ and they realize that they didn't know anything about Jesus when they were an infant. And therefore, what happened to them wasn't their doing. Being baptized as an infant is your parents' choice, not yours. And therefore, it doesn't reflect anything about where you stand. It doesn't say that you have faith in Christ. It doesn't say that you have any commitment to God. It doesn't say that you have any say in the matter at all. And that's why, of course, the Bible never has any examples or teachings about people being baptized as infants. In the Bible, the people that we see being baptized, as near as we can tell, they were all believers first. So when you get older and you were baptized as an infant, sometimes people have come to realize, well, that baptism I had as an infant wasn't really biblical baptism at all. It doesn't have any connection or visible similarity to biblical baptism. So now that I'm a Christian, I should be baptized, which you did. And then you went to a Church of Christ. And I like Church of Christ people very much. I actually agree with much of their doctrines. Their views on baptism, though, are somewhat different than mine. First of all, they don't believe that you can go to heaven at all unless you're baptized. I believe we're supposed to all be baptized, and every Christian who's obedient will do so if they can. Sometimes they can't. There are situations which make it impossible. Someone gets converted just before, while they're sitting on the electric chair ready for them to turn on the juice. That person's not going to get baptized before he dies, but I believe he can still repent and be saved, just like the thief on the cross. But the point here is, Church of Christ also typically would say, you don't only have to be baptized, you have to be baptized by them. You have to be baptized in their group. Now, this I totally disagree with. You're not baptized into one denomination. You're baptized into Christ himself. And it's true that the Church of Christ kind of sees themselves as, they call themselves, the Church of Christ, meaning it raises questions whether any of the other churches are churches of Christ, whether they're of Christ. But the Church of Christ is just one congregation in a town that might have many congregations with other labels on them. The real question is whether you're baptized into Christ. And, when you got saved, when you were baptized as a public confession of your faith, as you said, that was your baptism. You were baptized. If you're sincere, that's all that's required. The Bible doesn't say if you locate a congregation of the Church of Christ, be baptized by them. Now, Church of Christ people are some of the, sometimes some of the finest people I've known, and I've loved them, and I also agree with much of their theology, more than some of the other denominations. But yeah, on that one point, I understand their thinking, and I can see how you might be confused about that. But you don't have to be baptized more than once as an adult or as a believer. So you say you feel you're pretty covered. I guess so. I guess you're more than covered.
2: Yes.
0: More than once.
2: The other thing was I did hear your recommendation for your video. I had actually started watching that with Jack Hibbs, and funny enough, my husband and I actually do watch Jack Hibbs live on Sundays. So mm-hmm. And again, I'm pulling away from the dispensationalism because I'm seeing that that's not what Scripture says, but yet my husband is still very much there. And so it shouldn't cause an issue between us because it's not salvational.
0: Right.
2: But it's, it is a little sticky.
0: Yeah. I will say this. Of course it's not salvational. The Bible nowhere makes it a condition for salvation that you have a correct view of the end times or a correct view yes. of Israel or a correct view of the rapture or the correct view of the millennium. Those things are totally unrelated to salvation. Salvation is through following Jesus. And
2: yes.
0: By the way, Jesus didn't talk about those things very often, but what he did talk about was how to follow him, how to be a follower, how to obey him. And that's what makes a person a Christian. Now, among those who follow Christ, there's many different opinions they hold on eschatology, and that's okay. They don't ever we don't have to know what's right about that, although I love to find out. But the truth is, honestly, I've heard Jack Hibbs say, even on that one video that I've referred to, that if you don't have the right view of this, it might be a salvation issue for you. And which is, to my mind, I don't hear many dispensationalists say that, but he's considerably more vociferous in it than many, because he does talk about how if you don't believe what he's saying about these things, you might not believe the Bible at all. In fact, he has said, especially after October 7th, he said, if things don't go the way his eschatology says they would, then the Bible's not true. He actually said that. I have it on tape. You can actually go to his website. Yeah. He said, if my understanding of Israel in this situation isn't, if it doesn't work out, he said, then the Bible's not true, and you have no basis for believing you're saved. He said that more than once from his pulpit. And I've heard it on tape. I have friends who go to his church, too, and they've told me he said it more often than I've heard it. So anyway, just so you know, I mean, Jack Hibbs, I assume he's a sincere man. He is definitely dispensationalist, like all Calvary Chapel pastors, but not all Calvary Chapel pastors, and certainly not all dispensationalists, would take the position that he takes about that. They'd be more like you. You know, it's not a salvation issue. Hey, thanks for your call. Need to take another call here. Let's talk to Rhema in Detroit, Michigan. Rhema, welcome.
3: 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Today's question is John 8:51,
0: mm-hmm.
3: and the scripture reads, if you obey me, you will not die. So we know Christians die, so I just want to hear your view. What is it? Is that figurative? What does that mean, really? If you obey me, you will not die. When we know Christians die. Obviously, it's not literally. So.
0: Sure. Sure. Okay, so let me read it, because your voice is a little muffled on the air, but I heard it, so let me just, for the sake of the listeners. You're referring to John 8:51, where Jesus said, most assuredly, I say to you, if anyone keeps my word, he will never see death. And you're saying, well, but Christians do die. And you know what? The response of the Jews when he said that was exactly like

0: 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And what if your faith could help you hit the high notes? 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
3: The apostles died physical death. In fact, it was a condition of following him, that they had to be prepared to die if necessary. Whoever seeks to save his life will lose it. Whoever loses his life for my sake shall find it, is referring to losing your physical life. And so, I mean, dying faithful to God is like baked in to the whole idea of following Christ. And so clearly Jesus wasn't saying that he or his disciples or who listened to him would never physically die. That was a misunderstanding his hearers had, which sounds like maybe you're struggling with that same misunderstanding. What he's saying is they will have everlasting life. And to say they'll never die, I believe it means that particular everlasting life that is in them, spiritual life, will never have an end. A little earlier in John 5:24, Jesus said, "Most assuredly I say to you, he who hears my word and believes in me, in him who sent me, has everlasting life and shall not come into judgment, but has passed from death unto life." So he said, if you believe in me and follow, you know, my Father that I'm talking about, then you have, not will have, you have everlasting life. And in verse, in chapter 6 of John, verse 54, he says, "Whoever eats my flesh and drinks my blood has eternal life." Now, has it, present tense. "And I will raise him up at the last day." Now, of course, when he raises our bodies up on the last day, that's not talking about spiritual life, but our physical resurrection. And in the physical resurrection, we will have bodies that won't die anymore. But when he says, "Whoever believes in my words will not die," he means that they receive a life at this present time, eternal life, which has no end. It even through physical death, it continues. Remember, he said in John 11, "I am the resurrection and the life. He that believes in me, though he were dead, yet will he live. And whoever lives and believes in me will never die." Same promise. So he's saying, if you, you know, there's a party that comes to life when you become my follower, and that life will never die. Your physical body will die, but even that will be raised again someday, and then that will never die too. So, at least that's his theology. Now, I won't pretend that he made that all clear in the one statement in John chapter 8. Jesus often said things when he's dialoguing with his enemies that puzzled them, and he didn't make too much of an effort to make it clear, because he didn't cast his pearls before swine, and these were Jews who were rejecting him and criticizing him and so forth. And so, he often said things enigmatically in a way that puzzled them, and he almost, you know, just was okay with it. They'll be puzzled. That's what they deserve. But we aren't, because we have the whole of his teaching. So he's clearly his teaching about our spiritual rebirth, that life we receive then will never end, never die. So that's how I understand that. Joshua in Houston, Texas, welcome to The Narrow Path. Thanks for calling.
4: Yes, I was wondering if you can comment on street evangelism and street preaching, and maybe give us some counsel on how to do it.
3: All right. Well, I'll tell you what. In the Jesus Revolution, the Jesus Movement back in the 70s, a lot of people did a lot of street preaching. You'll still see it since then, but it's not as common. But a lot of the young Jesus people, the hippies who got saved, wanted to tell all their friends and everyone else about Jesus, and they'd go out to the beach. I mean, I think the Calvary Chapel grew initially partly because Lonnie Frisbee, who was a hippie preacher, went out on the beaches and just preached on the beaches, open air, or on the pier, I remember, in Newport Beach and so forth. And I had friends who went out and preached on streets. And in that time, street preaching just struck me as the greatest thing. You know, I was not good at it. I mean, I wanted to evangelize. I did evangelize one-on-one, but I felt awkward getting up, you know, on a street corner and beginning to shout at people who didn't show any interest. But I thought, well, this is how Jesus did it. This is how we're supposed to do it. And I had a friend who ran a street

0: teaching ministry down in the Deep South. And I once got a letter on his letterhead, you know, a fundraiser or whatever. And his letterhead had the words on it, Jesus was a street preacher. And I remember thinking at the time, was he? Was Jesus a street preacher? It does say about him, Isaiah 42, which is quoted in Matthew 12, he shall not cry out, he will not raise up his voice in the streets. A bruised reed he shall not break, a smoking flax he will not quench. And it's interesting, he won't raise up his voice in the streets. And I thought, well, Jesus preached to crowds. But then I realized, he didn't just go out in the street and start preaching to uninterested people. He was followed by people who wanted to hear what he had to say. His miracles, he had a reputation for that. He also had a reputation. Some people thought he was the Messiah, and so they thought, well, we're going to find out. Let's go here. And so wherever Jesus went, there were crowds of people waiting to hear what he had to say. And he'd teach them. Actually, the Bible doesn't say he preached them. He taught them. But he did teach in the open air as well as in synagogues and wherever else he was. But the crowds he drew were too big to be in buildings most of the time, and they were usually out on the hillsides, or maybe even out in the temple. You know, he taught in the temple also. There were courts, you know, rooms for that, or open corridors for that. So, Jesus did preach in the open air and teach in the open air, but it wasn't like most of the street preachers I was acquainted with when I was young, because people weren't asking them what they had to say. People weren't curious. You know, standing on the street corner in San Francisco and shouting out to people who go by, in many cases, was simply annoying them. They weren't curious. They weren't interested. And the words were probably lost on them, and in some cases might have alienated them, made them think Christians are kind of rude people. Now, the people who were preaching, they knew they were being ignored by the majority of people, but they felt that kind of felt good. I mean, kind of like, well, Jesus said, you know, if they reject you, that's, you know, you got a crown for that, you know. If you're persecuted, great is your reward in heaven. But being persecuted for obeying Jesus is one thing. For being persecuted because you're just being kind of obnoxious and insensitive isn't the same thing. And so I'm not against public speaking preaching, but I would say, if we wanted to have something like open-air preaching that was that resembled what Jesus did, or even the apostles, because we find the same thing among them, it's important to probably find a crowd or make a crowd interested some way. I mean, Jesus would do miracles, so would the apostles. Crowds would gather to see what had happened because of a big stir, and while they were there, they'd say, hey, this is what this is about, and the gospel would be preached. In other words, they were preaching to people who were curious, people who wanted to know what's going on here. Now, if we can find ways to make people curious or gather a crowd or get them interested and then preach them, that'd be very parallel to what Jesus and the apostles did. That's what I think. Now, I think since many of us can't just go out and raise the dead or cure a blind person by touching them like Jesus did, some people do street drama. I've known street mimes that go out there and gather a crowd who are curious to know what he's doing there. Or even street musicians. You know, if you do music on the street, and it's not obnoxious and intrusive, but people want to stop and hear what you have to say, that's a time. You know, you've got their attention. They're giving you their attention on purpose. And you can say, okay, here's what I have to say to you. Now, I'm not saying you can never go somewhere where there's a crowd and just kind of start shouting. I can't say that won't ever work. I'm just saying that's not the parallel to the way open-air preaching was done by Jesus and the apostles. So he generally got their attention and their interest first, and then he let them have it. There may be other ways to do it that are good, but that's, you know, what I observe. 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Our website's thenarrowpath.com. Thanks for joining us.
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8: 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In today's episode, Pastor Brian shares a lesson from Ephesians 5. In this passage, the Apostle Paul is speaking to the church at Ephesus. He reminds them that just as the fragrant offerings would fill the temple, they should let the aroma of Christ remind them of his goodness and their identity found in their Savior. You can find this lesson and many others when you visit unlimitedgrace.com. And while you're there, look for Pastor Brian's commentary on the book of Ephesians, which he wrote for the Reformed Expository Commentary series. Dr. Chappell reveals how when we lift our eyes beyond ourselves to share Paul's expansive vision, then we too will join his doxology for God's amazing grace that transforms the world. Let's hear now from Dr. Brian Chappell as he shares the lesson, The Smell of Jesus.
7: I was at a Thai restaurant in Malaysia, talking to a pastor friend there about the progress of the gospel in his nation. In Malaysia, which is predominantly Muslim, it is a crime to convert. And so the progress of the gospel is challenged there. And we were talking with fervency and earnestness of how we might minister in that particular nation. And as we talked, I kept getting distracted. For a while, I couldn't quite think why. And then I began to have a certain awareness of an odor in the room of this Thai restaurant. And I began to look around, and I noticed that there was a young woman in the corner of the restaurant who was shelling sweet peas into a basket. And suddenly when I saw what it was, that odor transported me to a back porch in the swing that was there under a shade tree where my grandmother would sit to shell sweet peas. And that odor suddenly put me on that swing with her, looking out over the garden where the butterflies and the bumblebees worked, all framed by the fields where the milk cows mooed and the watering ponds where the bullfrogs croaked. Just the smell took me from where I was across oceans and continents and time to a distant and dear place, the place of my home, the place of my identity. And the Apostle Paul is doing something very similar here for those who are at Ephesus. He is talking to Christians who know a culture very much like our own, a culture that is rampant with sensuality and sexual images that tempt us and try us and pull us away from the lives that even we want to live. It's not a mystery to the Apostle Paul that those that he is talking to in the church at Ephesus would face terrible strains upon marriage, upon purity, upon holiness. We think that the internet or the allures of our time are something new. Listen, if you think it's tough now, for the people of Ephesus, the pornographic images were put on billboards down major streets. It was major commerce and major business that everybody was appealed to. It wasn't just pagan people of low means. I mean, even the religious elite sought to bring people into the temple by rituals of sexual fantasy. It was hard to be a Christian and to be pure. And so the Apostle Paul says, listen, walk in love by remembering Christ, that fragrant offering, that sacrifice to God. And maybe that seems odd, but if you were a Jew, if that had been your background, then temple and town would just all the time be filled with the smell of sacrifice. It would be the smell of home. If you've walked down a street in the wintertime and smelled the barbecue of some brave soul out trying to, you know, cook a meal, and you suddenly, even in midwinter, are taken to a summer picnic by that smell, you know what the apostle is doing. He's saying, remember what's good. Remember where the warmth of your heart is. Remember your identity. And let it take you from a distance from God back to nearness with him. The way in which the apostle is drawing people back in closeness to God from a place of temptation is first simply telling them, savor your identity. Verse 1, be imitators of God as beloved children. The words echo so much for us, the children's song, behold what manner of love that he has lavished upon us, that we should be called the children of God. And that is what you are. The message from 1 John is, even John here with Paul now is uniting to say, you are the beloved of God. Paul has said it here already in Ephesians 2 and verse 19. You are no longer strangers and aliens, but you're fellow citizens with God's people, even members of the household of God. If you're part of the family now, if you are precious to God, it means that he holds you, that he loves you. He knows the worst, he knows the bad, he knows the temptations, and yet you are God's beloved. I can remember the first time that it happened to me. I'd been told that it might happen in visiting the Holy Land, that there in the crowded marketplace in Jerusalem, a little child of 4 or 5 hit my leg and kind of ran past me running through the streets, trying to catch up to a parent saying, Abba, Abba, Abba, trying to get the attention of his father. And it was the reminder of Scripture that we have been given a spirit of sonship whereby we are able to cry out to God, Abba, Father, Daddy, Daddy, knowing that we are the beloved. And that's meant to draw us close to him, to recognize that he is not turned away from us because he knows things about us. I don't know if you've paid much attention to the 200 girls who have been kidnapped by Boko Haram in northern Nigeria. This past week, there was another effort being pushed by their parents, many of them Christian parents, to renew the awareness of the government to go after their girls. In some ways, that's been surprising to those who kidnapped, because the culture says if you sexually violate those girls, if you force them into marriage, then they will be unacceptable to their families anymore. It's a way of shaming and disintegrating a family, shaming and disintegrating a culture. Is to take their children away. But it was amazing to see these Christian parents reflecting the thought of their own God, to say to the girls, even as they are saying to the captors, it does not matter what you have done or what has been done to you. You are mine. I watched a father hold up the picture of his daughter and say, this is my daughter. Bring back our girl. She is mine. It's what Jesus has said to his people. It's what Paul has said for the Savior. You may have been in a distant country. You may have done wrong. It may have been done to you. But God has said, through Jesus Christ, you are the beloved. And it is that reality of our relationship with God that is meant to draw us back to nearness with Him. The second verse talks about not only our identity, but how our identity is supposed to lead us. We're not just to remember who we are. Who we are is to lead us to God. Verse 2. Walk in love as Christ loved us and gave Himself up for us. I hope you recognize there's a wonderful order in which these words are being said. It's the reflection of verse 1 again. Be imitators of God as beloved children. Walk in love as you have been loved. The reason these verses are so lovely is they are not stated in the reverse. God does not say, I will love you after you have walked with me. He doesn't say, walk with me and then I'll love you. Always the relationship comes first. It's an identity that is established in the activity of the Christian. It is not activity that establishes our identity. We are made right with God by faith in what Christ has done. And what that means is, God is not saying, you get your life straightened up, you get everything fixed, you walk with me, and then I'll love you. He is saying, you come to me. You are mine. And when you know the goodness and the security and the love of my embrace, you'll want to walk with me.
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7: The reality is, even in the church, we confuse our who and our do, right? We think what we do will establish who we are. But the gospel says who we are establishes what we do. And I know that's a familiar refrain to you, but it changes absolutely everything in the Christian life when we recognize that what we do is a result of who we are, and who we are is not a result of what we do. There's a time in Kathy's and my life when these truths of the gospel began to affect us in more profound ways than they had before. It's not that we couldn't answer kind of on a test somewhere or write out the facts of the gospel. But there was something in the DNA of our own upbringing, of our own raising, that we recognized was not consistent with the way we were addressing our children and what we believed about the gospel. There was a time in my life, even an adult, that I would say something like this to my oldest son. I would say, Colin, you're a bad boy because you did that. Now, it's easy to say, but I want you to think biblically about what I just said. You're a bad boy because you did a bad thing. In which case, his activity establishes his identity. What he did established who he was. That's not the gospel. The gospel is the reverse, in which who we are establishes what we do. It may strike you as silly, but Kathy and I put ourselves under a discipline of saying to our children, even in times of correction, things like this, Colin, don't do that. You're my son, and I love you. I want what you do to be based upon who you are. I don't want your sense of who you are to be based upon what you do. The gospel is saying you were made right by what God has done, not by what you do. Put your faith in that and let that identity steer you into the activity. It's not just for children. It affects all of us at every phase of life. I think about marriage relationships when Kathy and I are in tension with one another. Yes, it does happen. And you know, I'm of the generation where, you know, a Western male, you know, my heroes are John Wayne or Harrison Ford, which means, you know, if I'm upset, I've got two responses that I can turn to. I can get really mad. Well, I can't do that because I'm a preacher. So the other alternative is I can get really quiet. She'll know what she did. In which case, what I'm doing is I'm treating her according to her actions. But biblically, she is an heir together with me of the grace of life. We are in a covenant relationship. That is what establishes our identity, which means there are things to work through, yes, but we work them through on the basis of the covenant that we are in with love and respect for one another, not on the basis of the actions of disappointment, on the basis of the reality of we are drawn together into a covenant and we are treating each other according to that, not on the basis of the activity. Who we are establishes what we do. What we do does not establish who we are. And that reality of the covenant is what the apostle is now going to use to drive our thinking into the most difficult areas of Christian experience as he now begins to talk about what it means not just to savor your identity, but to savor your purity. You know these words, verse 3, but sexual immorality and all impurity or covetousness must not even be named among you as is proper among saints. You should recognize that where verse 2 began, walk in love, is now in context and contrast with where verse 3 begins, which is, but sexual immorality and all impurity must not even be named among you. A few observations of just seeing these words in this context. The opposite of immorality in this passage, the opposite of immorality is not morality, but love. Why would the apostle not say the opposite of immorality is morality in Ephesian culture? Because in Ephesian culture, if morality is simply being described by social convention, by what's acceptable in the culture, then everything goes. Instead, what he is saying is, you are not called to immorality, but to love, which is saying that immorality is by definition in this context, taking advantage or using another for self. That love is the opposite of immorality. Now that, of course, excludes some obvious sins if we're going to avoid this immorality. Affairs, pornography, assault, sexual expression outside of marriage. But if we're defining immorality as lovelessness, then we also should understand that this lovelessness is forced or selfish love, even inside of marriage, simply because the culture accepts it. The apostle is not going to accept it. Immorality is using anybody else's body or their passions or their insecurities for the sake of self, which ultimately is the apostle saying even another person's consent does not make it moral, because the believer is to be motivated primarily for the spiritual good of another, for them to understand their preciousness to God, for them to be maintained in relationship with God, so that what we are doing in our relationships as we are caring for others is caring for them. What's the example? The example he's already said, as Christ loved us and gave himself up for us. What's curious here is not only is the apostle saying the opposite of immorality is not morality, but love. He is saying the antidote to immorality is not strength. I'll just resolve to do better. I'll just be stronger. The antidote to immorality is not strength, but sacrifice. To yield, to give oneself for the sake of another. It's Luther's theology of the cross, where Martin Luther said that a true follower of Christ, to be like Christ, we must also sacrifice ourselves for the sins of others. That to some extent, we give of ourselves so that the reason that I would not engage in pornography is not just because I know it deadens my own senses or may damage my marriage or become addictive to me. But I'm actually thinking about the impact upon those who are being consumed by the customers of pornography, who are in sexual slavery, who are being made to do things that no one in their right mind would want to be in, to be put in that position by my observation, by my money, by my facilitation. The concern is not just for me, but just for others as well. The reason that I turn away from an affair is not just because it won't hurt my family, but because I'm thinking about the other person and their family. The reason that in dating life, I'm concerned for sexual purity is not just to keep myself pure, but because I'm aware for a Christian brother or sister that they themselves at some point, if God's planned it right, if God has planned it according to his plan, that they will be in a relationship with someone else. And that part of the union of an early marriage life is people in innocence discovering sexual expression in trust with one another. And that to take somebody away from that is actually to hurt their ability to be united as God intended. The whole notion in our culture today that regardless of what the bachelor or the bachelorette says, that we're going to find out if we're sexually compatible before marriage, so that we'll find out if we're sexually compatible in marriage, is ridiculous. There is no study that confirms that. Every study says that if you're sexually active before marriage, you end up in the comparison mode with other people, and you end up in some ways questioning the relationship you're in now that you're in it. It doesn't stay the same. It's damaging before you even get there, not just for yourself. The sacrifice of Christ means I'm thinking of the other person too. That how I dress and how I behave, all those things are part of my responsibility, not just for me, but toward the other person. Because I'm called to walk as Christ did in sacrifice for others. Purity is actually part of mission. We know that in the ancient Roman world, Christianity spread so rapidly in some ways because the Romans themselves had grown so sick of their own profanity and obscenities. And they looked at Christians as those who, in all their innocence and naivete and seeming kind of non-sophistication, had glorious, wonderful families. And there was something deep in the heart of the Roman culture that wanted that special treasure again of a family of love and innocence where people truly lived for one another. How do we live that way? These are not particularly rocket science types of ideas. The apostle says something like this. Sexual immorality, verse 3, purity, covetousness must not even be named among you as is proper among the saints. Now you say, he says it shouldn't be named among you, and he just named them. No, it's the notion of these things should not be labels upon you. This should not be the label of Christians, that you are immoral, that you are involved in covetousness. That is, remembering coveting somebody else's wife. Verse 4, let there be no filthiness, nor foolish talk, nor crude joking, which are out of place, but instead let there be thanksgiving. I must tell you, when you read those words, you think, well, is the Lord really so petty that he's bothered by a dirty joke? I mean, it could be really funny. No, I don't think that's the point. I don't think the Lord is terribly offended by words that he knew before you said them. I think the Lord is recognizing that what happens in human endeavor is we see what we say. So if from the time that we're young, if the time that we are palling around with other people, we begin to identify certain people or body parts or sexual functions with words that are vulgar and profane, then when there is that time of treasured intimacy with someone that you love most in the world, it's hard to see that person as the treasure, as the beauty, as the sensitive one that you intend because you've got other words and images in your mind. The evil one knows what he's doing. If I can get you to think in images and words and phrases that now make you see another person's object so that you're willing to take advantage of them for your own pleasure, even though they're consenting, do you not recognize what lovelessness now will do if the sexual act itself becomes just something of satisfying self instead of honoring and respecting, pleasing and cherishing another? As God is talking here in just plain words, he says this: listen, the other thing that you must know is you will not only see what you say, ultimately you will do what you say.
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23: The ground of our inheritance is Christ, beloved. Christ. You see, there's no way to get anything that God has to offer apart from Christ. There's nothing outside of Christ. Neither is there salvation in any other, for there is none other name under heaven given among men whereby we must be saved. I didn't say that. That's what the Bible said. And I believe the Bible to be the authoritative word of God.
24: 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An old saying goes, he promised me earrings, but he only pierced my ears. In other words, you set your hopes on the promise of blessing, only to be disappointed. 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You're told, do this or give that, and you're sure to reach your financial goals or be healed from sickness or meet the man or woman of your dreams or guarantee your place in heaven. But those promises only disappoint. They're hollow, deceptive, even deadly. And yet, there is good news of amazing riches backed by the unchanging promises of God's Word. Find out how those riches can be your riches today on Grace to You as John MacArthur continues his study, Richer Than You Think. But before the lesson, we're so grateful for the work God is doing in the lives of people through Grace to You, and I have an example of that that I'd like to pass along. Here's a letter from Dan. He writes, I heard John MacArthur for the first time while driving home from work on my local Christian radio station. The sermon he preached really opened my eyes. I searched the internet for John's ministry when I got home, and I downloaded the Grace to You app and began listening to Grace Stream every chance I could get. I recently found the sermon archive and found out I could search the website for John's sermons by book. So fantastic. Even though Pastor MacArthur has passed on to glory, he continues to help me know the truth and grow in my faith. I've never felt closer to God in my life. Please keep these tools available as long as possible, and I'll try my best to support Grace to You as much as I can. God bless you all, and he signs it, Dan. 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And friends, your support helps ensure that we can reach and minister to people like Dan around the world. Thank you for the vital role you have in our work. And if you've benefited but have never known the blessing of sharing in this ministry, today would be a great day to take that step. I'll tell you how to partner with us before we end today. But now, here's John MacArthur showing you why, if you're a Christian, you are richer than you think.
23: I remember years ago when I used to travel in the South and do assemblies, and we used to do a lot of ministries in the black high schools, that we would meet with a lot of people who looked at life rather bleakly. And I can remember many, many conversations with young people down in Mississippi and other parts of the South. And they would say to me, John, they would say, Do you think we'll ever be able to amount to what we want to amount to? Do you think we'll ever be able to fulfill our dreams for our life? And we'd have conversation after conversation through those years in those kinds of ways. And you know, I see that in all parts of life. I see that with young people today and with old people as well, who really face life with a sense of foreboding, who wonder whether or not there ever really will be a fulfillment in life, who wonder whether life will really turn out to be what it could be, who wonder whether there is really potential for something wonderful and fulfilling and exciting in life. That brings me to share with you the thoughts in Ephesians 1:11-14, because they are really about the promise of God in Jesus Christ to everyone who believes. There are some things that can make life meaningful. There are some fantastic things that God has planned for those that are in Christ. Some promises that God will keep. Now, when you use the word promise, you know, maybe some people would be cynical about it because, let's face it, we've all known people who made promises and didn't keep them. And frankly, we've all made promises ourselves and didn't keep them, right? And in our society today, it's promises, promises, promises, promises. Governments make promises and break them. Nations make promises and break them. Advertisers make promises and break them. Politicians make promises and break them. Preachers make promises and break them. Husbands, wives, brothers, sisters, moms, dads, uncles, aunts, friends, enemies, everybody. But there is one who makes promises. Guess what? Never breaks them. Never. That's Jesus Christ. And the promise that he makes here in Ephesians 1:11-14 is above all things wonderful, incredible, and exciting. And I want to share with you what Paul has to say about it. Peter said this, 2 Peter 3, the Lord is not slack concerning what? His promises. Isn't that great? The Lord is not slack concerning his promises. In fact, the Apostle Paul said he is God who cannot lie. In Hebrews 10:23, the Bible says he is faithful that promised. In Romans 4:21, the Bible says what he has promised, he is able also to perform. There is somebody who keeps his promises. That's God. God who cannot lie keeps his promises. Now listen. The reason he chose us was to redeem us. The reason he redeemed us was to give us what? An inheritance. To give us great and precious promises. That's fulfilling. I remember one time I was up in the mountains at Big Bear, and there was a young man there who had a withered arm and a withered leg. Severely so. And we were trying to work with a group of young people at a camp up there, and this young man was way in a corner and he wouldn't come out of the corner. So on the second day, I finally thought, I'm going to go talk to him. So I went over, and he would just kind of hide in the corner. And I went over, and I said to him, I said, what's your name? He expressed his name to me, and I said, I'm John. I said, you know, I noticed you never enter in. And he looked at me, boy, and he just had a kind of a bitter scowl on his face. And he pulled his sleeve. He had a jacket kind of can over his hand. He pulled his sleeve up, and he said, look what God did to me. Well, that was kind of hard for me to handle, you know. And I said, all right, Lord, you got to help me get a good answer. Help him to understand. And I said, you want to know something? I said, that's not you. I'll never forget what he said. Who is it? I said, it's not you. Well, what do you mean it's not me? I said, it's just the house you live in. That's all. It's just the house you live in. You see, and that's very temporary. You are a forever person. And I said, not only that, God's got a forever plan for you, and he's also got a new body for you in the future. He said, you're kidding. I said, no. And I shared Jesus Christ with him around a little table there, and he gave his heart to Jesus Christ. He'd never come out of this little corner. And then he said to me after that, he said, John, would you play ping pong with me? I said, sure, I'll play ping pong with you. And he walked out in front of the whole group, and he played ping pong. You see, he realized that God had some things for him that far surpassed some of the inequities of life. But that's the way God is, see. And that's because God loves us and has master planned us into an incredible promise that he'll fulfill. And that's the essence of Ephesians 1:11-14. Let's look at verse 11. In whom, now watch this, in whom also we have obtained an inheritance. Now stop right there. Now the form of the Greek words here is in a passive form. The verb is passive. Now, that means, in this case, that it can be translated two ways, okay? The passive verb can be translated two ways. Let me give you the first possibility. It can be translated this way, in whom we were made an inheritance. You got that? In whom we were made an inheritance. Now, if we take that meaning for the phrase, then it means we are Christ's inheritance. In other words, Christ inherited us. You say, that's no bargain. Well, it's true, though. Christ inherited us. Could it be saying that? It could be linguistically, grammatically, it could say that. And you know something? That is true. Listen to Jesus' own words. All that the Father, what? Gives me shall come to me. You see, we are the gift from the Father to the Son. You see, when I received Jesus Christ, God was saying, here, I present to you John MacArthur. That's the sense in which we are His inheritance. And you see, God has granted to the Son the inheritance of the church. He's given Him the church as a reward for His faithfulness. When Jesus died on the cross and rose again, the Bible says in Philippians 2 that God exalted Him and gave Him a name above every name, that the name of Jesus every knee should bow. You know that? God not only exalted Jesus because of His wonderful work on the cross and coming out of the grave, God not only exalted Him, but God gave Him the spoils of the victory at the cross, and you and I are the spoils. He won us at Calvary. And we are His heritage. We are His inheritance. We are the gift of the Father to the Son. And that's why Malachi says, and they shall be mine in the day that I make up my jewels. See? You're a gift from the Father to the Son, a love gift. You say, I don't understand why the Father would want to give me to the Son, and I don't know why the Son would want to take me from the Father. But that's the way God's grace and love works. So, He bought us at the cross. In fact, Paul says to the Corinthians in 1 Corinthians 6, what? Know ye not that your body is the temple of the Spirit of God, which you have of God, and you are not, what? Your own, but you are bought with a price. And in that wonderful text that I love so much, talking to the Ephesian elders in Acts 20:28, he says, the church which Christ purchased with what? His own blood. He's bought us. We're His inheritance. We belong to Him. We're His personal possession. So that's one thing this phrase could mean, but it could mean something else too because of the form of the verb. It could also mean the way it's translated in the Authorized, in whom we have obtained an inheritance. It can also mean that. It can also mean that we have received Christ as an inheritance. So in one sense, we're His inheritance, and in another sense, He is ours. He inherits us and we inherit Him. And frankly, folks, we got the better deal. We inherit Christ. When you become a Christian, He becomes yours. You know, I love that hymn, I am His and He is mine. I am His, and He is mine. That's it. And both things are true. When I became a Christian, I inherited Him. Now listen. When you become a Christian, according to 1 Corinthians 6:17, it says, he that is joined to the Lord is one spirit. One spirit. You become one with Jesus Christ. And you know what happens? He becomes yours, and you become His, so that you lose your identity. You really do. A Christian has no identity apart from Christ. For example, the Apostle Paul says, for to me to live is Paul. No. What did he say? For to me to live is Christ. You see, he loses himself. You know, when you go through the world living as a Christian, you know, the whole idea is to be Christ in the world, isn't it? It's to love like He loved. It's to help like He helped. It's to care like He cared. It's to share like He shared. That's what it's all about. We're not in the world to take advantage. We're in the world to lose our lives like Jesus lost His for the good of others. And you know what happens? When a true Christian lives the way he ought to live, you can't find out where he leaves off and Christ begins. You understand that? Can't. You can't see the line. You lose yourself. And so it's true. He is our inheritance and we are His inheritance. And that's because we're one anyway. Now, I kind of lean to the fact that in this context, even though both of those points are true, in this context, the second one is the one that Paul is emphasizing. Because he's talking about the fact that we have obtained a promise. He's talking about the things that God has for us. So although both of those interpretations are possible, both of them are true theologically, the one that I think he's using here is the one that's translated, in whom we have obtained an inheritance. I think he's talking about what we receive in Christ. And the New Testament talks so much about that. In 1 Peter chapter 1, verse 3, it says that because we have been begotten in Christ, verse 4 says, we receive an inheritance incorruptible, undefiled, that fadeth not away, reserved in heaven for you. This inheritance is ours, reserved for us. It's incorruptible, undefiled, and doesn't fade away. Now, it's not just pie in the sky. When you become a Christian, part of that inheritance is yours right now, though the fulfillment of it is yet future. We have a limitless inheritance. You say, well, what is it? Well, I mean, what is it? What do I get? I'm thinking about being a Christian. What do I get? What is this inheritance? Well, are you ready for this? Every promise God ever made. Period. Ready for that? Now, if you want me to delineate them, we'll be here a while. Every promise God ever made. You say, well, every promise God ever made? That's right. Every promise. In 2 Peter chapter 1, verse 4, it says, by which are given to us exceedingly great and precious promises. Great and precious promises. In 2 Corinthians 1:20, listen to this. It says this. For all, are you ready for this? All the promises of God in Christ are yes. Did you get that? Isn't that great? And in him are amen. Isn't that good? All the promises of God in Christ are yes. If he made it, you can say, is it for me? And the answer will be yes. Isn't that good? And then you can say amen, which means so let it be. Hey, God is in the business of giving, isn't he? Great, precious promises. What are you looking for? Peace? That's in there. Love, grace, wisdom, eternal life, joy, victory, strength, guidance, all your needs met, power, knowledge, mercy, forgiveness, righteousness, gifts of the Spirit, trouble, that's in there, pain, suffering, fellowship with the Trinity, instruction from the Word, truth, spiritual discernment, heaven, a room in the Father's house, eternal riches, you name it. You see, because this is the great thought. Because when you became a Christian, you are one with Jesus Christ. And when you're one with Jesus Christ, you receive everything the Father gives him. Because Paul says you're heirs with Christ and joint heirs. You're the inheritors of all the promise. Oh, what a deal. You know, you present Jesus Christ to somebody, and you're really offering him everything. Everything. Now, let's look at the text. There are three things that I want you to see. Three things. The ground of our inheritance, the guarantee of our inheritance, and the goal of our inheritance. Why? You say, I don't understand how we get this. I don't understand how we can be sure we keep it. And I don't understand why God's doing this. That's what I want to show you. First of all, what is the ground of our inheritance? What is the basis for this? Why does God do this? And how? And what is it that makes it real? Verse 11, let's look. First two words, in whom. Now, this modifies Christ in verse 10. Christ in whom we have obtained an inheritance. Now, I'll stop there for a second. The ground of our inheritance is Christ, beloved. Christ. You see, there's no way to get anything that God has to offer apart from Christ. There's nothing outside of Christ. Neither is there salvation in any other, for there is none other name under heaven given among men whereby we must be saved. I didn't say that. That's what the Bible says. And I believe the Bible to be the authoritative word of God. And God says it's in Christ. It's in Christ. In whom, look at it in verse 11, in whom we have received an inheritance. In whom, it's being in Christ. It's being one with Christ. It's that indivisible union. Verse 3 says we are blessed because we are in Christ. That's really the Christian's spiritual biography. Let me show you that. Go back to Romans 6 for just a minute. The book of Romans, chapter 6, and I'll show you something interesting there. Verse 3 and following says, know ye not that as many of us as were baptized into Jesus Christ were baptized into his death. Now, it's not talking about water baptism. It's talking about union with Christ, talking about being placed into Christ. As many of us as believed in Christ and were then brought into a spiritual union with Christ, as many of us as did that were baptized into his death. Now, watch. We were baptized into his death. Now, the next verse. We are buried with him by baptism into death, that as Christ was raised from the dead by the glory of the Father, even so we also should walk in newness of life. For if we have been planted together in the likeness of his death, we shall be also in the likeness of his resurrection. Now, notice that. Listen, here's a fabulous thought. When you became a Christian, somehow, by some marvelous miracle that only God could do, you, as if it was done as if this happened, were taken right from here and transported 2,000 years back, nailed to the cross, buried with Christ, you rose with Christ, you're one with Christ forever. That's the way it worked. God performed an incredible miracle. God put you in union with Jesus Christ. You died with him, so your sin was paid for. You rose.

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3: Son, incredible. But you see, that's what happens when you're saved. You are one with Christ. You die to the old. You live to the new. You inherit everything He has. You are in Christ to obtain an inheritance that is His inheritance. And as I say, as you begin to live for Jesus Christ, you find out you can't tell where you cut off and He begins. Now you say, but how did this happen? How? Okay, look back with me. Ephesians chapter 1. Let's see how. Let's look at God's side for a minute. How did it happen? Verse 11. It happened from God's side because we were predestinated according to the purpose of Him who works all things after the counsel of His own will. Now stop right there. It happened, first of all, from God's side because God predetermined it. Now, this is a wonderful thing. Go back to verse 4. He has chosen us in Him before the foundation of the world. See? It happened from God's side because He chose. He predestinated. Boy, that just boggles my mind. I don't suppose I'll ever understand that. Why would God choose me? A sinner? Inadequate? Useless? Why would He set His affection on me? That's in the counsel of His own mind. And that's part of being in Christ. You see, from God's side, He predestinated according to the purpose of Him. It was His plan. And that's a mystery. In fact, the word predestinated is proorizo in the Greek. It means to mark out the boundaries. God planned it out. He marked out the limitations. But I want you to notice the second phrase in verse 11. It says, who worketh all things after the counsel of His own will. This is a fabulous statement. The word worketh in the Greek is energeo, from which we get energetic, or energize, or energy. Listen to this now. Whatever God plans, God energizes. You got that? And you'll notice over in verse 19, the same word, energeo, is used again. In verse 19, it talks about at the end of the verse, the working of His mighty power, the energizing of His mighty power, which He energized, it's there again in verse 20, in Christ when He raised Him from the dead. If you want an illustration of how powerful He is, that's the one. He raised Christ from the dead. That's the kind of energy that's working out His plan. God works out what God plans. Nothing can change it. If God makes a plan, He'll energize it. If God says, I determined to set my love upon you, Paul says, who, verse Romans 8, who shall separate us from that love? Anybody? No. If God says, I don't condemn you, Paul says, who is he that condemns? If God says, I hold no charge against you, Romans 8, Paul says, who shall lay any charge to God's elect? Nobody. In other words, when God decides something in the plan, He energizes its accomplishment, it's irrevocable. What a secure hope.
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8: Greetings, friends and new listeners, and welcome to the Sound of Faith. I'm Sharon Oss, thanking you for tuning in today, because we know faith comes by hearing, and hearing by the Word of God. Today's message by my father, Brother Hardy, is one you don't want to miss. It's entitled, Why Speaking in Tongues is for You. Yes, you heard me right. Today's message, Why Speaking in Tongues is for You.
9: Nowhere in the Bible does it forbid to speak in tongues. But you've got to do it in proper Bible order. If anybody would, right now while I'm teaching, begin to speak out loud in tongues without an interpretation, you're out of order. In fact, everyone that gets the gift of tongues is supposed to pray that he may interpret. For he that speaketh in a tongue edifies himself, but he that prophesies edifies the church. And Paul said, in my preaching and teaching part, I'd rather speak 10 words in the known language of the people than 1,000 in another language. Howbeit, in my prayer closet, I speak in tongues more than you all. What is the value of speaking in tongues? Instead of finding any scripture to forbid tongues, God, through Paul, speaks in 1 Corinthians 7 reasons and benefits why you should speak in tongues. Number 1, speaking in tongues gives a direct communication between our human spirit and the Spirit of God. And I've already quoted 1 Corinthians 14:2, for he that speaketh in an unknown tongue speaketh not unto men but unto God. Let me take this here unknown. There's no such a thing as an unknown tongue. The translators of the King James Version, if you have it, the word unknown is in italic, slanted print. The translators put that in. It's not in the text. There's no such a thing as an unknown tongue. First of all, you know it and you're talking to God. Second of all, it's a language. Paul said in the 14th chapter, first gives you the first verse, though I speak, and that's a condition in the Greek, means I can, in tongues of men and angels. So I'm going to be speaking in tongues and men and angels. In part, you won't know the angel tongue, but the angels will. There's no such thing as an unknown tongue. You know, a lot of bad teaching comes out of it. It says if you're speaking in the unknown tongue, the devil don't know what you're talking about. No such a thing. You cannot show me in the Bible. You cannot bring the Greek text to me and show me where the word unknown's in there. Because if given to my spirit knows that language. I'm to get the interpretation, have enough faith that after I speak in tongues, to say, thus saith the Lord, and let my spirit interpret to me or the congregation what I've already said to God in tongues. Point two, speaking in tongues brings the secret of the Holy Ghost into our spirit. We're speaking mysteries. We're getting knowledge from God. Go to 1 Corinthians 2:11 and 12. And it says, for what man knoweth the things of a man, save the spirit of man which is in him? Even so the things of God knoweth no man but the spirit of God. Now we have not received the spirit of the world, but the spirit of God, that we might know the things that are freely given unto us of God. We're to know it. And speaking in tongues allows us to receive revelation from God that will eventually, as our faith grow, lead to speaking interpretation and prophecy. We are commanded, every tongue speaker, to pray to interpret. God don't only want you to be edified. He wants you to be an instrument to edify the church. How many's ever really been in a battle and pressure after pressure after pressure, and your spirit comes to the end because God will not allow more than you're able, and you break, and all of a sudden your spirit begins to moan and groan a little bit, you know, because you know not what to pray for as you ought, but the Spirit himself make intercessions with groanings that cannot be uttered. What can that be but the tongues down there? The Holy Ghost speaking in tongues down there, huh? Telling, giving your spirit what to say, huh? How many say amen? And you'll speak in tongues, all of a sudden, rolled away, the burden of your heart rolls away, and you come up out of your prayer closet, and you feel like a new man, and you say, where is the devil? I'm ready. Let's get it on. That's point three. When we speak in tongues, we work at building our own strength. That's why the gift of tongues is the greatest gift to the individual. It builds you up. We wrestle not against flesh and blood, principalities and powers, thrones and dominions, wicked spirits, wicked powers in the heavenly. And we need to put on the whole armor of God, and part of that armor is speaking in tongues. Part of the armor is prayer. So after you speak in tongues, ask God to give you the interpretation. Four, speaking in tongues in private should lead to speaking interpretations and prophecy. I want to read a scripture to you here. Paul said in the 14th chapter, he said, I would that you all speak in tongues, but rather that you prophesied. And in the Greek, the word is, in the grammar, a subjunctive word. And it has the little word hina, H-I-N-A, in front of it. The King James doesn't get it. He said that I want you to speak in tongues, and hina means in order that. It is a purpose clause in the Greek. I want you to speak in tongues in order that you may prophesy. A lot of people are so weak in the spirit, their faith is so down, that they'll speak in tongues, but God wants them to prophesy, really. So while God knocks them out in tongues, some of the English words, a couple here, start breaking through here and there. How many have seen that? How many's ever done it in your own life? But because your faith's not up, because you prophesy according to your faith, you cut it off and you speak in tongues again. But God wants you to speak in tongues with the purpose that you may interpret and prophesy. Hina, with the subjunctive, means in order that, so that you may prophesy, so that you might bring forth words that will edify the believer, not just edify yourself. That's how you develop it. You develop learning to yield to the Holy Spirit to energize your spirit and gives you words to talk by practicing speaking in tongues. And once you learn to yield to him, then he can turn it into interpretation, and then not even speak in a tongue, but let you prophesy. See, I would have never been able to prophesy 40 to an hour at a time unless I did a lot of speaking in tongues. A lot of my messages in the church on William Street were an average to 40 to an hour each one. And I had to learn how to be yielded to that so that the Holy Ghost could use me in that capacity. And it took a lot of speaking in tongues. Paul said in 1 Corinthians, the 14th chapter, 6th verse, he said, if I come unto you speaking with tongues, and you could put the word only, what shall I profit you? Except I shall speak either by revelation, by knowledge, or prophesy, or doctrine, teaching. In the church, I want to speak by knowledge, revelation, prophecy, or doctrine. And that was the three that he listed there in the 13th chapter, 1 Corinthians, that he said would cease. But as long as the church is here, they're going to be here. The church needs revelation. They need knowledge. They need wisdom. They need prophecy of God telling us what's going to happen. And they sure need doctrine and teaching. 5. The gift of tongues is beneficial for effectual praying. I've already labored a lot on that. He said, 1 Corinthians 14:15, what is it then? What should I do about speaking in tongues? He said, I will pray with the Spirit, and I will pray with the understanding also. I will sing with the Spirit, and I will sing with the understanding also. Now here, with the Spirit, in keeping with the revelation in the 14th chapter of 1 Corinthians, he's talking about in the Spirit means speaking in tongues. Because he says in the next verse, for if I pray in an unknown tongue, my spirit prayeth, but my understanding is unprofitable. He said, but if I pray in a tongue and then I interpret, then the church will receive wisdom, revelation, knowledge, and be advanced. Speaking in tongues can make you have a great form of worship. He said, if I speak in tongues only, if I worship in tongues only, how can he say amen at my giving of thanks? See, it's me. I'm giving thanks to God in the Spirit. He said, but the others are not being edified. I will speak in tongues, and then I will interpret it so you can get in on it. It's that highest form of worship, worshiping God in tongues. I remember when our church, when I was in William Street, we had a prayer cycle, and I had a half hour every day that I had to pray at a certain time. And I don't care where I was, when my time would approach before the anointing would come on me. And I would go in and pray in tongues. And then I would eventually wind up singing in tongues. I like that, you know. And one day, my brothers came in the house, and he heard me singing in tongues, and he said, you know what you're singing? I said, no. He said, I know. It was my commencement song at my graduation. I said, what was it? He said, the Lord God omnipotent reigneth. Hallelujah.
8: Amen. What a powerful message by God's servant, Brother Hardy, why speaking in tongues is for you. I trust you are being enlightened, encouraged, and spiritually informed about this often controversial subject of the baptism of the Holy Spirit with the evidence of speaking in tongues. This is one message you may definitely want to add to your spiritual CD library, or perhaps to share with a friend who is confused about the matter of speaking in unknown tongues, because there is no need to be confused, to be confounded, or to be afraid of speaking in tongues, and to receive this glorious gift for yourself if you haven't already. You can know without a doubt that speaking in tongues has not ceased, as some have claimed. It is not gibberish, as others claim, nor is it of the devil. The Holy Spirit only gives out good gifts. The reason the devil fights this gift so much is it is the greatest gift to the individual believer, because he who speaks in tongues speaks to God and edifies himself. When we pray in tongues, we are speaking directly to God, and although our natural minds may not understand what is said, our spirits know, and as Jude said, we build ourselves up on our most holy faith, praying in the Holy Ghost. You must get a copy of this message, Why Speaking in Tongues is for You, on CD for a love gift of $10 or more for the radio ministry, but to order, request offer 310. 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

0: Welcome to Doers of the Word with David Middleton, pastor of Jesus' Lord Outreach Center in Phoenix, Arizona. 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
1: Praise the Lord. 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This is David Middleton welcoming you to the Doers of the Word radio program where we're teaching you the uncompromised Word of God. We're talking to you about the subject of the Holy Spirit and specifically about being led by the Holy Spirit. That we've seen the Holy Spirit worked in the Old Testament and He also worked in the New Testament era and He continues to work today in our life. You and I are now the temple of the Holy Ghost. He's come to dwell in us and to walk in us. And He wants us to get filled with the Holy Spirit through praise and worship and prayer and see the presence of the Holy Spirit lead us and guide us in the ways that He has for us. And Psalms 27 verse 11 speaks of how the Lord leads us in a plain path because of our enemies. We saw the fact that many factors are important for being led by the Holy Spirit. We need to be in the way of the Lord, walking in line with His Word. We need to be walking before Him, where it said, before whom I walk. We're going to walk before Him step by step. As we walk in His ways, He's going to prosper us. The angels are going to go before us. We also saw the fact that He is going to prove us and find out if we're going to keep His commandments or not. He will humble us. He will find out what is really in your heart. And as you are being led by the Holy Spirit, you're going to be overcoming your enemies and possessing your land, which are the promises of God. We're to be pliable, adaptable unto the Lord, and He'll give us the desires of our heart. As we commit our way unto Him, He will bring it to pass. We must also realize that we are taking steps. The steps of the good man or the warrior, valiant man are ordered by the Lord. The Lord directs your steps. And as you walk in the ways that He set before you, your thoughts will become agreeable to His will as you commit your way unto Him, and all the paths that God has are paths of peace. Now it's important that we trust in the Lord with all of our heart, lean not to an understanding, as He's leading us. The path of the just is shining brighter and brighter, clearer and clearer, until the established or right day. That shows you that God will lead you step by step, and things will get clearer and clearer until it's the right timing of what to do. And He will always give you peace. Peace will be the umpire in your heart. Now let's get specific about how He leads you. First of all, He's going to lead you in line with the Word of God. In Proverbs chapter 6, verse 20, my son, keep thy father's commandment, and forsake not the law of thy mother. Bind them continually upon thine heart, and tie them about thy neck. When thou goest, it shall lead thee. When thou sleepest, it shall keep thee. And when thou awakest, it shall talk with thee. The Word of God is going to lead you. It's going to keep you. It's going to talk with you. This is why you've got to get the Word of God in you. In Proverbs 6:23, it goes on and says, but the commandment is a lamp, and the law is a light, and the reproofs of instruction are the way of life. God's going to lighten the way. He is the light. We're going to walk in the light, and we will be following the way of life. In Hebrews chapter 8, verse 10, the Bible says, this is the covenant that I'll make with the house of Israel after those days, saith the Lord. I will put my laws into their mind and write them in their hearts, and I will be to them a God, and they shall be to me a people. And then in Hebrews 10:16, it says, this is the covenant that I'll make with them after those days, saith the Lord. I will put my laws into their hearts, and in their minds will I write them. If you look at Hebrews 8:10 and 10:16 together, you see that He takes His word, His laws, the spiritual laws of God, and He writes them and puts them in our mind and in our heart. And as we have the Word in us, we are going to be led by the Holy Spirit. 2 Corinthians 3:3 says that you and I are the epistle of Christ, ministered not with ink, but with the Spirit of the living God, not in tables of stone as in the Old Testament now, but in fleshy tables of the heart. God writes His Word in you. And as the Word's residing in your heart and residing in your mind, then it will speak to you. It will bring things up to you. The Holy Spirit will quicken the Word to you so that you're going to be led in His ways. 2 Timothy 3:16, all Scripture is given by inspiration of God. It is profitable for doctrine, for reproof, for correction, for instruction in righteousness, that the man of God may be perfect, throughly furnished unto all good works. God's Word is what you need for every situation in life. In 2 Peter 1:20, the Bible says that no prophecy of the Scripture is of any private interpretation, for the prophecy came not in old time by the will of man, but holy men of God spoke as they were moved by the Holy Ghost. The Holy Spirit was leading them. And then in verse 19 of 2 Peter 1, it says, "We have a more sure word of prophecy, whereunto you do well that you take heed, as unto a light that shineth in a dark place, until the day dawn and the day star arise in your hearts." So, through the word of God, that's the light arising in our heart, and it's going to lead us and to guide us. In John chapter 10, verse 3, we see something else that God is going to lead us by, and it is by His voice He is going to speak to you. In John 10, verse 3, "To him the porter openeth, and the sheep hear his voice, and he calleth his own sheep by name, and leadeth them out." Who's the great shepherd? Jesus, the great shepherd of the sheep. The sheep are us, and the sheep always follow right on the heels of the shepherd. You ever seen the sheep out in the field? Whichever way the shepherd goes, the sheep are right on his heels. They're listening to him. They've got their eyes on him. They're following him every step. That's what you and I are to be like. We're to follow Jesus, and the sheep hear his voice. And he calls his own sheep by name. He knows them, and he leads them out. That's exactly what you've got to understand. You've got to walk close to the Lord. You've got to hear his voice, and he is going to lead you and guide you. In verse 4, "When he putteth forth his own sheep, he goeth before them, and the sheep follow him, for they know his voice." Not only are the sheep to hear his voice, but we're to know his voice. That's because you're in close, personal fellowship with him. That's why you got to get close to him. You got to get away from these things of the world and the things that are pulling you down. In verse 5, "A stranger will he not follow, but will flee from him, for they know not the voice of strangers." God wants you to know the voice of the Lord. He doesn't want you to know the voice of the strangers. You won't know the voice of the strangers if you stay away from the source of the voice of the strangers, which is the way of the world, the things of the flesh, all these things of sin. Stay away from anything of the devil's territory. Be sure you're walking in line with the Word. You're a sheep following the great shepherd. And then in John 10:27, "My sheep hear my voice, and I know them, and they follow me." The truth is, all those that are sheep hear his voice. Why? Because they're close to him. They're following him. They're right there with him, and he is speaking to them. He says, "I know them, and they follow me." That shows you that you and I must learn to hear the voice of the Lord. In Romans 8:16, "The Spirit itself beareth witness with our spirit that we are the children of God." The Holy Spirit is going to bear witness of the things that are Him. He's going to give you an inward witness, a knowing on the inside of you that something is right. Now, if something's not right, it's almost like you have a red light, or you'll kind of have an alarm on the inside of you that something's not right. No, the Holy Spirit will bear witness with your spirit the things that are of Him. In Proverbs 20, verse 27, "The spirit of man is the candle of the Lord, searching all the inward parts of the belly." See, you're going to listen to the Spirit. The Holy Spirit's come to dwell in your spirit, and so He is going to give you a witness. He's going to give you a light, something on the inside of you to show you that He wants you to do a particular thing, or it's the right thing, or this is the way that you're to walk in. This was the way, walk ye in it. Romans chapter 9, verse 1. "I say the truth in Christ, I lie not, my conscience also bearing me witness in the Holy Ghost." Your conscience on the inside of you is going to bear witness in the Holy Ghost. Your conscience will speak to you and show you when you've done wrong. You'll have a conviction on the inside of you. That is the witness of the Holy Spirit. So He does speak to you. He does show you things of what He wants you to do. In Acts chapter 10 and verse 19, we see another place here about the voice of the Holy Spirit, and He can speak directly to you. In Acts chapter 10, verse 19, "While Peter thought on the vision, the Spirit said unto him, Behold, three men seek thee." This is the Holy Spirit. Here he was in the presence of God. He was praying. And again, the more that you do the things of God, praise, worship, pray, you're going to be in that position in the presence of God to hear from Him. He thought on the vision. The Spirit said to him, "Behold, three men seek thee." So he spoke to him and told him something that was happening, a word of knowledge that was occurring right at that time. And of course, they sought after him. He turned out that he went with them and took them to Cornelius' house, where that was where the gospel came to the Gentiles. Now in Acts chapter 8, verse 26, the angel of the Lord spake unto Philip. That shows you another way that God can lead you. He can speak to you through angels. It was the angel of the Lord that spake to Philip, saying, Arise, go toward the south unto the way that goeth down from Jerusalem unto Gaza, which is desert. And he arose, and he went, and behold, a man of Ethiopia, a eunuch of great authority under Candace, queen of the Ethiopians, who had the charge of all her treasure, and had come to Jerusalem for to worship. Philip preached the gospel to him. He received the word of God. He ended up believing, getting born again, and was baptized. In Acts chapter 10, verse 9, on the morrow, as they went on their journey and drew nigh unto the city, Peter went up upon the housetop to pray about the sixth hour. And he became very hungry and would have eaten. But while he had made ready, he fell into a trance, and saw heaven opened, and a certain vessel descending unto him, as it had been a great sheet knit at the four corners, and let down to the earth, and wherein were all manner of four-footed beasts of the earth, and wild beasts, and creeping things, and fowls of the air. And there came a voice to him, Rise, Peter, kill and eat. Peter saith, Not so, Lord, for I have never eaten anything that is common or unclean. And the voice spake unto him again the second time, What God hath cleansed, that call not common. That shows you that God can speak to you directly. And he speaks with a still, small voice on the inside of you. And it's unmistakable. It's coming from the Lord. Peter recognized it. He knew it. And he responded back to him. And then the Lord spoke back to him again. And, of course, God was speaking the fact that what he had cleansed, call thou not common. Then down in verse 19, Peter thought on the vision. The Spirit said, Behold, three men seek thee. And then he said, Arise, get thee down, go with them, doubting nothing, for I have sent them. So God will speak unto you. In 1 Kings chapter 19, verse 11, here it says, Go forth and stand upon the mount before the Lord. And behold, the Lord passed by, and a great and strong wind rent the mountains, and brake in pieces the rocks before the Lord. But the Lord was not in the wind, and after the wind an earthquake. But the Lord was not in the earthquake. And after the earthquake, a fire. But the Lord was not in the fire. And after the fire, a still, small voice. And it was so, when Elijah heard it, that was the voice of the Lord. God will speak to you with a still, small voice. It comes on the inside of you. It sometimes seems as if it comes up out of nowhere, almost like a word behind you. But it's from the Lord, and he speaks to you a word. That shows you that how God is going to speak to you. He's going to lead you through his word. He can lead you by prophecy. He can lead you by his voice speaking directly to you. He can lead you by an inward witness, by your conscience, by the voice of the Holy Spirit, also by angels that can speak to you, and by the still, small voice that is going to tell you the way that you're to go in. Learn to hear the voice of the Lord and be led by the Holy Spirit. As I close today, do you need healing? If so, I minister healing and deliverance, and I've seen the Lord set believers free from cancer, diabetes, heart problems, tumors, asthma, seizures, barrenness, palsy, arthritis, all kinds of sickness and disease and pains in the body. 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

0: Are you a faithful disciple of Jesus or a fickle follower? We're beginning a new series on Truth for Life where we'll take a closer look at some of Jesus' truly, truly, I say to you statements. Today, Alistair Begg opens our study with a passage in John chapter 8 to help us understand how we can be sure we're true disciples.
1: Jesus answered them, "Truly, truly, I say to you, everyone who practices sin is a slave to sin." Now, as we study this passage today, I think there are a number of questions that are both raised and are answered. One, obviously, is what does it mean to be a true disciple? Another is to consider the question, is it possible that the practice of religion may prove to blind us to our real need? And then thirdly, and perhaps most importantly, where then is true freedom to be found? Now we begin with, and I have a heading in my notes if this is helpful to you, Jesus in verses 31 and 32 provides instruction for those to whom we might refer as aspiring disciples. Verse 30, which we didn't read, tells us that as Jesus was teaching in this way, there were many who believed in him. And as we've already seen in studying John, the level of belief, the significance of that belief, varies, and it is in the context of the wider context that we discover just what that actually means. Certainly, there were numbers of people who were professing a belief in Jesus. But when we read on in the chapter, we discover that when push comes to shove, verse 43, if your Bible is open, these same individuals, Jesus says to them, "You are unwilling to hear God's word." Now this is he's speaking to the same people who are described at the end of verse 30. And those who are now, to whom we are now introduced, the Jews who had believed in him. J.C. Ryle, the one-time Bishop of Liverpool, commenting on this, says they appear to have acted under the influence of temporary excitement without considering what they were doing. These people are excited by Jesus. They're the kind of people that would routinely come to church services if it were now. They are intrigued by the things that he says. They are interested in his dealings. They're curious about so much. And in one sense, they've begun to believe him. But what does that believing actually mean? And so what Jesus is doing here is not seeking to reduce his numbers, but he is seeking simply to clarify for those who've now begun to follow him in this way just exactly what it means for them to be disciples. And so he says to them, "If you abide in my word, you are truly my disciples." He's making the point that it is possible to talk about discipleship in a way that has a connotation of affection or diligence, and yet it may not be anything other than a superficial moment of excitement that has carried people along. So he wants them to understand. Abiding in his word means holding to his word. It means embracing his word. It means, if you like, living in his word. Continuing in his word. He was aware of the fact that there were in his company people that we might refer to as fickle followers. They were there for a little while and then they were gone and then they might reappear or whatever it would be. We've already seen that at the very beginning of our studies, actually, in chapter 2, it says at the end of 2, "Now when he was in Jerusalem at the Passover feast," here we go, "many believed in his name when they saw the signs that he was doing." And then interestingly it says, "But Jesus on his part did not entrust himself to them." Why did he not? Because he knew all people and needed no one to bear witness about man, for he himself knew what is in man. So in other words, he's able to distinguish between the fickle and the faithful. That is why he, on one occasion, gave to his followers the parable of the sores. You remember that? You can read it in Matthew 13, 20 and 21. As for what was sown on rocky ground. Okay, remember, some seed has fallen and the birds of the air come and snatch it away. As for what was sown on rocky ground, this is the one who hears the word and immediately receives it with joy. Yet he has no root in himself, but endures for a while. And when tribulation or persecution arises on account of the word, immediately he falls away. And it would appear, as we come here in John chapter 8 to this section, that a number of the people that he is now addressing are from the rocky category. They are from this environment, what we might refer to as the instant bloom, instant fade. The seed goes in, and immediately you've got a response, but it withers quickly because there is no subsoil to contain it. Now, the Bible is replete in relationship to this, and it's good for us to pause. It's unsettling, perhaps, but it is a good unsettlement. When you shake something, you find out, a plant, I suppose, if you shake it, you find out whether there's a pretty good root structure in it. So if this is a little bit of a shake, we find out whether we're rooted. 1 John, he writes of those who went out from us because they were not of us. For if they had been of us, they would have continued with us. The ground of our salvation is the work of Christ. The evidence of our discipleship is our continuance in Christ. One of the reasons we're in the company with one another is to do what the Bible says, in order that we might be those who continue to the end and are saved, and not that we might be among the company of those who are instant bloom and instant fade. Here's how it finishes. For we have come to share in Christ, if indeed we hold our original confidence to the end. Ah, but wait a minute, says somebody. This seems to be calling in question of what we were studying in John chapter 6. Because in John chapter 6, you were reminding us of the security that is ours in the electing purposes of God. We pause for a while in verse 37 of John 6. All that the Father gives me will come to me, and whoever comes to me, I will never cast out. So this is the juxtaposition, you see, between the sovereignty of God in his purpose from all of eternity and the human activity and responsibility of man. The one does not exist in a vacuum. And let me just quote to you what we said on this occasion when we were looking at 37. And we addressed the question, well, what about the issue of people falling away from the faith? And this is what I said. Anyone who, after making profession of faith, returns wholeheartedly to sin, renounces his former Christian allegiance, displays no remorse in doing so, and continues in apostasy to the end of life, that individual was surely, despite initial appearances, never born of God. Some Christians, indeed we could say all Christians, stumble and fall. Some fall back a long way, and they know it. And yet, even in that position, they retain some desire, some degree of awareness of what they had left behind, and they testify to a lingering desire to to return. That is the difference between apostasy and backsliding. Now, Sinclair always helps us, doesn't he? Because you see, what happens is that people say, well, if the grace of God brings me to himself and secures me, then given that I am now secure, can I just go ahead and, you know, play the game, do whatever I want to do? After all, quotes, once saved, always saved. Sinclair, when rightly understood, the doctrine of election, the saving purposes of God, never leads to moral carelessness. The logic of election is not, I have been chosen for salvation, and so I can live any way I please, but I have been chosen for salvation, therefore I will live in a way that pleases God. You understand why it is so important that we grasp this. Ryle again says, the person, he that has true grace will not fall away. He that falls away for good has no true grace. It's interesting that Jesus has now been gathering a crowd. He's had occasion prior to this chapter to say even to his disciples, do you want to go away? And they said, no, well, we're going to stay. And not only have they stayed, but others are present. And so he says, well, let me tell you, you aspiring disciples, if you abide in my word, you are truly my disciples, and you will know the truth, and the truth will set you free. What is the truth? Well, it's the truth of the gospel. It's the truth of who Jesus is, that Jesus has come as a substitute and as a savior. And what has he set us free from? He sets us free from the guilt of sin, from the burden of sin. He sets us free from the dominion of sin. Sin remains, but it no longer reigns in the Christian life. And so Jesus is driving this home. And incidentally, genuine faith in Jesus is founded. When a person comes to the place where I say, you know, I acknowledge my total inability to get myself out. I acknowledge my total inability to liberate myself. I'm trapped and I can't free myself. Jesus, you hold the key to freedom. I've fallen down and I can't get up. Jesus, you can lift me up. You see, Jesus is talking about people who had a casual interest in him, not the people who had said, I've fallen and I can't get up. I'm trapped and I can't be liberated. That's the key. That's the moment. You had that moment? From instruction for aspiring disciples, now in verse 33, and in some measure in 37 and 38, we pay attention to the reaction of the Jews themselves, these religious people. And it's very straightforward, isn't it? They answered him, we are offspring of Abraham and have never been enslaved to anyone. How is it that you say you will become free? How can those who have never been enslaved be set free? Now, the response might be regarded simply as curiosity, but I think it's more than that. I think it's animosity. That's why I try to put emphasis on the you there. How can you say? How is it that you say? You say, well, why did you do that? Well, if you have your Bible at 8, if you look forward to verse 53 of chapter 8, these same individuals are having the conversation, and they say, are you greater than our father Abraham, who died? And the prophets died? Who do you make yourself out to be? I mean, who do you think you are? It's a question of identity. John is writing in order that you might believe that Jesus is the Christ, and that by believing you might have life in his name. And they said, well, we're starting to believe in you, Jesus. And Jesus says, if you're truly believing in me, you will abide in my word, and the truth will set you free. And immediately go, no, you don't understand. We are the offspring of Abraham. We've never been enslaved to anybody. Now, what really gets them is surely this, that underlying Jesus' statement is the assumption that they are currently slaves. And that's offensive. It's always offensive to religious people. Religious people always going to say, well, I'm quite happy with the Jesus of the Sermon on the Mount and so on, but I don't like this stuff about Jesus setting me free. I mean, it makes it sound as though I need to be set free. Well, that's exactly what it means, and that's why it feels that way. Surely they're not denying their history, are they? I mean, they had 400 years enslaved in Egypt, perhaps more likely, that since they are the offspring of Abraham, they believe that they have a sort of inward freedom that comes as part of the high privilege of their pedigree. You don't understand. We are the offspring of Abraham. And that we really don't have anything at all to say about that. Now, Jesus in verse 37 acknowledges that they are the offspring of Abraham. Look at that. I know that you're the offspring of Abraham, he says. You've got a biological, a physical context, a physical descent, but you don't have any spiritual kinship. My words find no place in you. Why did they have no place for Jesus' words? Because they had no place for Jesus. You got a place for Jesus in your heart, you'll be interested in the words of Jesus. You love somebody, write me a letter. Tell me things. You are the descendants of Abraham, I know that. But because he'd already told them, listen, whoever does not honor the Son does not honor the Father who sent him. They were intent on killing Jesus, verse 37. I know that you're the offspring of Abraham, yet you seek to kill me. Why? Because my word finds no place in you. The entrance of the word of God brings light. The resistance to the word of God, it leaves us in darkness. That's what the Bible is actually teaching. You know, I just read that line earlier this morning. They were intent on killing Jesus. And I wrote underneath it, what kind of disciple seeks to kill the one they're following? Well, you know of one, don't you? Judas Iscariot. So proud of their pedigree that they were blind to their need. They had a high opinion of themselves and a low opinion of Jesus. I speak of what I've seen with my Father, verse 38, and you

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3: I am the master of my own destiny, and so on. It's not true, of course. And what Jesus is going to do in this context is simply show them that they're out of touch with reality, that they're blind to the truth about themselves. Religious people, and I mean that by people for whom religion as an external structure means something significant to them. And they are often, as I'm suggesting, quite proud of their lineage. And they are often, in an accompanying fashion, usually quite proud of the contributions that they've been able to make, their endeavors. And as a result, they are easily tempted to rest in some fancy position of privilege. And this can involve all kinds of things. It can involve the dependence on rites and ceremonies. My great uncle was a Roman Catholic priest, and we've always felt very strongly about many of these things, which is fine, that's good. But do you think that the priestly lineage is the key to freedom? You think if you were free, you might believe that, but you're not. Rule-keeping, or a self-oriented kind of contemporary perspective. When you think about these things, you realize that, as was true with these folks, let's say, for example, when they are saying, we've never been enslaved to anyone. Reinhold Niebuhr, who was once a pastor in Detroit, makes this comment. He says, no amount of contrary evidence seems to disturb humanity's good opinion of itself. So the evidence, if you like, they were blind to the reality of it. How about what Jesus is saying here? See, Jesus is dealing with the immediate historical reality of the Jew. But the view of human nature, which Jesus conveys in these verses, is abundantly verified by human experience. You are in bondage. You need to be set free. The greatest need of man is to know his greatest need. And that is addressed in Jesus.
4: 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What Alistair just said bears repeating. The greatest need of man is to know his greatest need and how it's addressed in Jesus. That's why at Truth for Life, we're committed to teaching the Bible clearly, verse by verse. Our prayer is that God will work through these daily messages to bring unbelievers to saving faith and to establish the faith of existing believers. And as a result, our hope is that pastors will be encouraged and local churches will be strengthened by Bible-based preaching. That's why Alistair hosts the Basics Conference each year. 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And this year, the Basics 2026 Conference is taking place September 29th through the 30th in Valencia, California. 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Find out more or register by visiting basicsconference.org. I'm Bob Lapine. Glad you have studied the Bible with us today. There are many who reject God's wisdom and authority because they fear that their freedom and fun will be constrained. But is that the case?

0: Alistair Begg answers that question tomorrow. The Bible teaching of Alistair Begg is furnished by Truth for Life. Where the learning is for living.
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19: God's Holy Spirit must be grieved, and God must be brokenhearted when he sees what's going on in the world today. And this is the heart of God in this chapter. God looks down and he's grieved. His heart is broken. He can't believe when he created man for his purpose to worship God and how they've gone totally away from God. This generation that he's going to destroy in a minute.

0: 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Continuing our study of heaven, hell, and the spiritual realm, Raul will urge us to live wholeheartedly for God, not allowing the world's sin and twisted values to influence our pursuit of righteousness. Stay with us to consider the fallout of demonic affiliations and widespread rebellion in Noah's day. We'll get a reminder that God is all-knowing and He calls us to obedience. Here's Raul Reese in Genesis chapter 6.
1: We want to look at the first fallen angels in the Bible. Now you have to understand that we studying concerning Lucifer, and when he and his angels, one-third of the angels got kicked out of heaven. Now, these angels, principalities, powers, and rulers of darkness, they're everywhere in the world. Everywhere. Oppressing, depressing, possessing, all these things. But there are angels in the time before the flood that they're in Tarsus tonight and they're in chains. Chained up for what they did. So what he does in the Old Testament, Moses writing the Pentateuch, he takes us back to the book of Genesis chapter 6 verse 1 as we open the scriptures. The first observation that I made here is that the population explosion, this is the first point. The population explosion, he begins in verse 1. Now it came to pass, when men began to multiply on the face of the earth, the daughters were born to them. So there was a population explosion going on. And these daughters were born unto them. And now you have to remember, this is the time where the world is extending and expanding their borders. And at the same time, it's a very crucial time because during this time, there's a guy by the name of Noah that was living in the world. His name is Rest in Hebrew. And before we see him in the Bible, here God begins to speak of the conditions of the world before God would bring his judgment upon the world. That he would judge the world. And the way he would judge the world would be through a flood, where only 8 people in the world would be saved and almost 10 billion people drowned in the flood. The judgment of God. God started a whole new generation of people because it was so bad in the world that God said, you know what? I'm at the point that I am going to destroy the whole world. And he did it by a flood. The next time God destroys the earth is by fire. He's going to create a new heaven, a new earth. But as here now Moses is speaking to our hearts, he says the first thing that he saw was a population explosion. Verse 2, that the sons of God saw the daughters of men, that they were beautiful. And they took wives for themselves of all whom they chose. Notice that. Now the sons of God here, in the book of Ezekiel, Ezekiel is called, remember, the son of man. The sons of God here are angelic beings. They're angels. Not angels that were in heaven. These are angels that were kicked out of heaven and were dwelling on the earth. And these sons of God, notice what it says here, they went ahead and they married these beautiful women that were on the earth. And when God saw that, he knew that the world was perverted. Angelic beings marrying human beings, taking possession. And check this out, this is nothing, I mean, like you can't ever imagine. Verse 3. When God saw it, look what he says in verse 3. And the Lord said, my spirit shall not always strive with men forever. God was grieved. His Holy Spirit was grieved because of sin in the world. Think how God must feel today. It's really important that we understand that today, I mean, back in the 50s, 60s, when I went to high school, you never knew who was homosexual. Nobody would say it. And today there is no shame. They put it on TV. They make movies. It's on radio talk shows. And people don't care at the malls. They hold hands. Male with male. Female with female. Lesbianism. And yet, why is it that people don't see it? And what gets to me is not the world. The world's totally perverted, corrupt. But it's when the church begins to become like the world. That people begin to want to be in the world and be in the church or be part of the kingdom of God. You can't be divided. And I think it's one of the things that as I was reading and studying this chapter, that God really spoke to my heart, because look what he says again. He says, and the Lord said, my spirit will not always strive with man forever, for he indeed is flesh. His days will be 120 years. Bottom line, in 120 years, the flood will come. I wonder what the Holy Spirit feels like living in this world today when it's becoming grieved. Because of so much sin, not outside of the world, in the church. We really need to take notice of our lives and examination to be convicted by the Holy Spirit. And then check this out, verse 4. He says, and there were giants on the earth in those days. And also afterwards, when the sons of God came into the daughters of men, they bore children to them, and those were the mighty men of all men and renown. Now, in verse 4, the word giants here is the Hebrew word Nephthalims. And Nephthalim means fallen ones. He's talking about the demons having sex with these women, and these were their children. They were giants in the land. Imagine the product that came out from woman being, notice, having sex with an angel or a demon. Now somebody will say, well, I thought you said that angels were sexless. Yes, good angels. Jesus said that. These evil angels were cohabiting and having sex with the women. And the product of that, they produce a generation of demons and half men and half demon. Called giants, Nephthalims, and that's why God had to bring judgment upon the earth. Think of all the pollution today, that what's going on in the world with young people and other people concerning their sexual lives. The perversion. Men with men, women with women. Husband going out on his wife, or husband on his wife, or wife on her husband. Pornography. In the homes of Christians, perversion of the mind and the heart. And then how can people go to church after they've been watching those things or living that lifestyle and then worship God, when God says to Isaiah the prophet in chapter 1, he says, you lift your hands up to me and your hands are full of blood. Put down your hands, he says. Don't be a hypocrite. And that's not all the church. Sin is in the church. And the church, instead of going forwards, we're going backwards. And we can't sin still. We have to go forward. We have to repent. We have to return back to our first love. Our children need to be taught for the future. Because of what's coming ahead in the next 4 years, or the next 8 years, or the next 100 years. And that's why when God saw this world and what was going on in the relationship between the women and the sons of God, and then the product that when they had children, they were giants. And it's interesting here that he uses the word giant for Nephthalims in the Hebrew. Fallen ones. Verse 5, the second point. The wickedness of the world again. Then the Lord saw that the wickedness of man was great in the earth. And that the intent and the thoughts of his heart was only evil continually. Does that sound like today? Sure it does. Notice what he says again. The thoughts of his heart was only evil continually. Not good. Evil. People love sin. And sin is fun only for a while. And then it comes to judgment. And then verse 6. And the Lord was sorry that he had made man on the earth, and he was grieved in his heart. It grieves the heart of God when he sees what's going on in the world. If that's the world, can you imagine how God feels when he looks at the church, his bride? That his bride is not faithful to him? That his bride is actually becoming adulterous by the things that we do, by the things that we hear? So important to understand that God has chosen us for himself. And he's a jealous God. He will not share you with anybody. So the Lord said, I will destroy man whom I have created from the face of the earth. Notice what he says there. And what the Lord is going to do in our present time is that the Lord is going to bring the Antichrist. And the Antichrist, for 7 years, he will bring the world into submission with Satan. And he will give a mark on people's right hand or forehead. Nobody will be able to buy or sell or go to school or work, do whatever you want to do. You can't unless you have the mark of the beast. And then after 7 years, Christ will come back. And he will judge. And every person that had the mark of the beast, he's going to judge them, take them, and cast them into the lake of fire. No mercy, no grace. He came in his love and grace and mercy the first time, but the second time he's coming with his wrath and judgment. He's not playing games.
0: 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Now back to the final part of our study, Fallen Angels from Heaven.
1: And then look what he says again. So the Lord said, I will destroy man whom I created from the face of the earth, both man, beast, creeping things, birds of the air, for I am sorry that I have made them. God was grieved in his heart when he saw the condition of man. Now, if God sees everything and hears everything, can you imagine? He's omnipresent. He's everywhere at all times. You can't hide from God. So for me, it's something that I've always looked into my life. If God is in my presence all the time, then how can I get away with anything? I can't. I can't. And if I do, guess what happens? Because I am a son or a daughter of God, you're going to get chastened by the Lord. And if you don't get chastened, then you're not a daughter and a son of God. That's why we have received the Holy Spirit in our hearts, in our lives. So that the Holy Spirit has come to convict the world of sin, righteousness, and of judgment. Of sin, because they don't believe in him. Of righteousness, by faith we receive Christ in our hearts. And of judgment, because the prince of this world, the devil, already has been judged. He's in a short leash. He's run out of time. And the more he knows that he's running out of time, what's he going to do? He's going to try to get more people into hell. And in this generation, there are so many that are going to go to hell. Because of the knowledge, too much is given, much more will be required. Technology has gone beyond our intellect, man. It's amazing what we see, what we hear, and what we do. God will judge us one day. On your telephones, little kids, 7, 8 years old, watching pornography. What kind of a generation is that going to be? It's really important that we understand the days we're living in. These were horrible days. And the judgment of God was coming, as the judgment of God will come here too. But it's not my timing, it's God's timing. God's Holy Spirit must be grieved and God must be brokenhearted when he sees what's going on in the world today. And this is the heart of God in this chapter. God looks down and he's grieved. His heart is broken. He can't believe when he created man for his purpose to worship God and how they've gone totally away from God, this generation that he's going to destroy in a minute. 120 years and the end will come. Look again, verse 7. And so the Lord said, I will destroy men whom I've created from the face of the earth, both men, beasts, creeping things, birds of the air, for I am sorry that I have made them. Verse 8. But Noah, here's one guy. But Noah, his name means rest in the Hebrew, found grace in the eyes of the Lord. Did you notice that? Before the law was ever given, he found grace in the eyes of the Lord. Unmerited favor. Noah. That's before Moses. And the law was given. Grace of God upon one man. And one man had three sons, and they had three wives, and then Noah had his own wife. So it was a total of eight people that God saw righteous in this earth. Look what he says again, verse 9. He says, this is the genealogy of Noah. Noah was a just man. Notice this, his character is a complete man in his generation. And check this out. This is the most important thing. And Noah walked with God. He was in fellowship with God. Isn't that cool? In the midst of a corrupt world, there was one man that was walking with God, in fellowship with God. The world that he lived in never pulled him to the world. He made a decision. For me and my house, we're going to serve God. We're not going to compromise. We're not going to do what the rest of the world is doing. We are separating ourselves for the work of God and to fellowship with God and to do His will in whatever He wants me to do. And what was God's purpose and God's will for Noah? That Noah was going to build an ark. He and his sons. And that God would send a flood 40 days and 40 nights. It would rain. And the whole world would become covered with water. But Noah, his wife, and three sons and their wives would be spared from the flood. Why? Because of Noah's grace. And because Noah walked with God. And then verse 10. And Noah begot three sons. Shem, Ham, and Japheth. And the earth also, here again, and the earth also was corrupt before God. You know what the word corrupt means there? It's as an apple that is totally brown and it's rotten. You've seen apples like that. You throw them away. You don't eat them. You'll get sick. God was sick of this world. Like an apple that is rotten before God, corrupt. Notice, and the earth was filled with violence. Verse 12. And so God looked down upon the earth. See, he looked down on the earth. And indeed it was corrupt. There's the word corrupt again. For all flesh had corrupted their way on the earth. All flesh except for Noah, his three sons, their three wives, and Mrs. Noah. Eight people. Eight, again, is the number of new beginnings. God would begin a whole new earth, a whole new generation. When Noah would come to the ark, look what he says, verse 12. And God looked upon the earth, and indeed he was corrupt, for all the flesh was corrupted in this way on the earth. And then notice the third observation here, the ark of safety, verses 13 to 20. And God said to Noah, so now God speaks to Noah, the righteous man. The end of all flesh has come before me. Notice God says, I'm fed up. Noah, I'm going to destroy everybody on the earth except for you and your children and your wife and their wives. And this he says to him, the end of all flesh has come before me, for the earth is filled with violence through them. And behold, I will destroy them, notice, with the earth. I'm going to make everybody drown in the flood. They're all going to die, except for you. Verse 14, this is his command now. Make an ark of gopher wood. Make rooms in the ark and cover its inside and outside with pitch. The word pitch here is in reference to covering the ark on the bottom so water would not seep in. But the word pitch also here is what Jesus Christ did with his blood. He covered us with his blood for our sins. The pitch, symbolic of the blood of Christ here, to cover the ark with pitch. And then check this out, verse 15. And this is how you're going to make it. The length of the ark shall be 450 feet long. And then notice, and the width of it will be 150 feet. And the height of it, 45 feet long, and then three stories high, and it's going to be like a carrier ship, long. If you were to put in the ark right now at this particular moment, you could actually put 522 railroad cars in the ark. 522. That's how big the ark was. Three story high. One door, remember, and one window. Jesus said what? I am the door to the sheepfold. And it's important that we understand that the way to heaven is very narrow, very straight, and very few people ever find it. So here God gives the dimensions to the ark. Noah, I want you to build a three-story ark and long, and then one window, and you're going to open one door. And what I love about this is later on we can see when finally Noah built the ark, remember what it says? And the Lord shut them in. He didn't close the door. God closed the door. The door to grace, God's long patience and long suffering was ended. He closed the door, and then what happened? The flood came. One of these days, the flood will come. God will judge, and he's going to judge righteously whatever he does. And the reason is because he is a righteous God. A righteous God that loves this world, and he's not willing that any should perish, but all should come to repentance. So then he says, verse 20, of the birds after their kind, of animals after their kind, and every creeping thing on the earth after its kind, to every kind shall come with you to keep them alive. And you shall take for yourself of all the food that is eaten, and you shall gather it into yourself, and it shall be food for you and for them. So God tells them, this is what you're going to do. In order to survive 40 days and 40 nights, you're going to take these animals, and you're going to take this kind of food, and then you're going to be actually supplied for you so you can be taken care of, so that you'll never starve to death. God taking care of his people.
0: Today's world is much like Noah's, full of spiritual darkness, but we as believers can be lights pointing others to God. 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
1: Watch this, verse 22. And thus Noah did according to all that God commanded him to do. What is that? Obedience to the Word of God. Notice that. Obedience to what God said to do. I think of the people today in the world, in the church, that have children, they have grandchildren. Imagine if they don't see you sitting and reading your Bible and doing your devotions. Jesus said, we are the salt of the earth. We are a light on the hill, shining, notice, for people to see our lives. Then why is it that the church has become so far away from the heart of God? When we should be building the ark, not a real ark, but we should what? Begin to wait for the coming of the Lord soon, and we need to be right with God, just like Noah. But imagine how sad it will be if your sons and your daughters or your husband or your wife or anybody else in your family is left behind for this time that is coming upon the earth, which is called the wrath of God.
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18: John, last time Deborah began describing some life-giving habits that we as Christians particularly should engage, and they're outlined from Scripture. I was really enthralled with it. I mean, thinking about how Jesus modeled the things that we should be doing, including nourishing our bodies, making sure we get the right amount of sleep, filling our own well so we could fill the well of others, right? That is a deeply spiritual message. And I'm looking forward to getting back to today, and we're going to cover the next three out of her great book, Soul Care.
16: It's a terrific resource, and the full title of the book is Soul Care: Find Life-Giving Rhythms, Live Restored, Avoid Burnout, and Discover Unspeakable Joy. 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
18: And we started this conversation last time, so if you missed it, get a hold of us. 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
16: is terrific.
18: Yeah, it's got the whole library there. So that's what I typically listen is through the app. Deborah, welcome back. Good to have you here.
17: Good to be back, as always.
18: It's so fun. I got to brag on your beautiful family because they came with you this time, and I think it's the first time you've been here several times.
17: Yeah, I've been here a lot. This is their first time in Colorado Springs, and especially at Focus on the Family.
18: Well, give them a shout out. Give them the first names and say hi to them, because that's fun.
17: I have with me Ella, my oldest, then Elijah, Ezra, and Ethan, and of course my husband's here with us too.
18: That is so good that you guys came out together. All right, we talked about some of the rhythms last time. You identified six rhythms or lifestyle choices in your book, and how Jesus modeled these for us. Quickly, what are the six rhythms? And we'll jump into what I think will be four.
17: Number three. Yeah. The first is nourish our bodies, and how we can honor our bodies with a proper nutrition, hydration, and movement, just like Jesus did, taking care of our temples. The second one is about rest and making sure that we trust God when we lay down and sleep, and realize that we can only do what we can do, and our body needs to be energized by rest, and how important that is in being a healthy person. The third one is protect, and it talks about setting healthy boundaries like Jesus did. Sometimes we think of Jesus as someone who always said yes, but that's not actually the case. The fourth one is connect, to make sure that we are engaging in life-giving relationships. The fifth one, which I'm excited to talk about, is savor. And it's about enjoying life and being present in it. And then the sixth one is tune in. Be aware of what's going on underneath the surface of your life emotionally.
18: You know, I'm going to go back to something from last time, because you sparked a thought for me when it comes to rest. The level of anxiety and depression in the country right now, especially North America, all of us, is so high, particularly in young people. The idea that we need to be okay with what happened today and trust God is so critical. I mean, to trust God, to say, okay, Lord, I'm going to lay my head on the pillow tonight, and whatever is, and I believe in you, I trust in you fully. That should give you a good night's sleep.
17: Yeah. I think the higher our level of trust, the easier it is for us to rest. And if that's not the case, like we talked about earlier, struggling with insomnia, that means there must be something going on underneath the surface that I need to identify and deal with.
18: Mm-hmm. Let's move to protect, which is that next one. You did some research for the book that caught you by surprise, how people viewed boundaries as a bad thing.
17: Yeah.
18: Because, you know, there is no literature psychologically. I'm thinking of the book Boundaries by our good friends.
17: Right.
18: Boundaries are a good thing. Why do we say or think they're bad things?
17: I think we have an unhealthy definition, a wrong definition of boundaries. We just assume that boundaries just means saying no to people in need. And we assume that Jesus didn't have boundaries because he always said yes. And good Christians should always say yes. We shouldn't say no. But that's not actually the case, first and foremost, and that's not how Jesus lived. When I look through the gospel, through the lens of soul care, I was shocked at how frequently Jesus said things like, no, and not yet. It's not my time. No, I'm not going to do it this way. I'm actually going to do it this way. No, I'm not going to go to that town. I'm going to go to the next town. He wasn't under the obligation of man. His number one priority was to do what God has called him to do. And when I think of boundaries, I think of the word protect, because it's the way that we protect our calling, what God has called us to do. So it's a really important part of being healthy.
18: Let me make sure we have this in a practical way. I can remember Jean when she was at UC Davis. She was doing a chemistry degree pre-vet and, you know, had a load that she was carrying. And she was going to a church there, and the pastor had asked her if she could run the children's ministry. And when she looks back on it, she felt like she couldn't say no. And she was young, and she said, you know, today I could, but I took on so much, and it almost destroyed, you know, her ability to do well in school,
17: right,
18: which was the main thing. And I guess the question there in that example is, how do we develop that backbone to be able to say no? Because it feels contrary to a Christian attitude of kindness and always being available for people.
17: Right.
18: We give that the letter grade of an A. If you're acting that way, you're an A Christian. And if you turn people down, you're actually a C Christian. Speak to that need to say no.
17: Yeah. I think it's important to address the underlying belief system that we talked about in the last conversation. Why do you feel like you can't say no? What is the underlying belief system there? Maybe I feel like it's wrong. Maybe I believe that it's my job to fix the problem, and that if I don't do it, nobody else will. Because that underlying belief system will keep you saying yes to so many things till your plate gets so heavy that it breaks. Yeah. We have to realize that every time we say yes to something, we are automatically saying no to something else because we have human capacity. So it's not just about saying yes to everything and everyone. It's about prayerfully considering what God and God alone wants us to say yes to.
18: Let me ask you this question. When you place that boundary around your heart, it's a positive. I think so many of us, and I put myself right there with Jean. I'm not pointing that out. I think we all learn over time to not simply be people pleasers,
17: right,
18: but to put those boundaries. I think it comes with maturity and sanity. But speak to that idea of protecting your own heart so that you have more for other people.
17: I have to sneak this quote in from a friend of mine who's a counselor. She said, behind every people pleaser was usually once a parent pleaser, where we grew up in a situation where we had to just constantly make sure our parents were okay because there was addictions, there was chaos, there was unhealthy expectations put on us. And you kind of start living out of that cycle of pleasing people, saying yes to more and more. What happens though is you run out of energy. I worked with a woman in counseling just recently who said yes to everything and everyone at work. But then when she walked through the doors of her home, she was so depleted that she had nothing left to give to her husband and children. And she was feeling bad about it. Like, I want to give them more, but I can't. And the reality is she had to start prioritizing and realize that all the things she said yes to were her saying no to her family in different ways, because we have limited human capacity. No one of us is a superhero that can go above and beyond. Jesus himself, who is fully God, yet fully man, honored his human capacity and said no so that he could reserve his energy for what God had called him to do.
18: I think that's hard for many of us as believers to even comprehend that the Lord, he knew there were sick people in the next town over, what have you, but he couldn't do it all. I mean, I guess that's the conflict. He could have, but chose to protect that time and to make decisions that he needed to make for his own soul care. I mean, it's weird to talk about God and his own soul care. It feels uncomfortable, actually. But he did say no.
17: He did say no.
18: And he did pass by people. And, you know, it's hard to even imagine, why would God do that?
17: He was limited by choice in his human body and his human capacity. And I think he wanted to model to us what it looks like to live fully as human beings. He was fully God, yet fully man, and he modeled for us so well what it looks like to care for our souls and stay filled up.
18: Moving to the next rhythm, being connected. That can mean a lot of things.
17: Yeah.
18: How do you define being connected biblically? What does that look like?
17: Being intentional with life-giving relationships. One of the most exciting things about studying the Gospels as I was writing Soul Care was watching Jesus be a really good friend. Mm. You know, before he chose the disciples, the friends that he would say yes to. Think of all the people that wanted to rub elbows with Jesus, right? Mm-hmm. But he decided to focus in on the 12. And before he chose the 12, he spent the night in prayer. How often do we pray about our friends and the type of people that we should bring in close to our lives, the type of people that God wants us to invest in? But Jesus was a really good friend. He was intentional with his friendships. He was intentional about giving and also receiving. Remember in the garden when he said to his disciples, here's what I need you to do for me. Stay awake and pray. Not only did he give to his friends, but he also allowed himself to receive from his friends. So we can learn a lot from Jesus and how he engaged in life-giving relationships.
18: You know, you mentioned in Soul Care, Genesis 2:18, where God says it's not good for man to be alone and creates woman. I've never really stepped back to think about the tenderness of that. And it's such a more beautiful, poetic way to think of God's heart for us.
17: I know.
18: That he saw that and he remedied that.
17: He sees our needs sometimes before we see them.
18: Yeah.
17: And he offers us ways, healthy ways, to fill those needs. I think the next step is for us to be able to see our needs and then have the humility to receive what he's offered us to meet those needs in healthy ways.
18: You know, so often today we think of independence, especially again in North America, you know, our heritage is we forge through the forests and we, you know, manifest destiny and all those things, you know, and it's kind of ingrained in the culture. But that pioneering spirit and the loneliness of it, being out there at the edge of the spear, you might say, isn't a great place for a human being because God created us for a relationship. And in your research, you found some evidence that being alone is not a healthy place to be.
17: It was almost scary to look at some of the research that showed that feeling lonely on a regular basis was almost as dangerous to your health as smoking a pack of cigarettes a day. Because ultimately, the high levels of cortisol, the stress, lead to different types of disease.
18: Huh.
17: And so it was really fascinating to realize the effect that loneliness has on our physical body. And I think it goes back to the fact that God sees our needs. He knows it is not good for man to be alone. He knows that two are better than one. But I think it's easy for us, especially when we've been hurt, to push people away, to put up a wall and armor up.
18: Yeah.
17: Instead of softening our hearts and realizing that how we protect ourselves is with boundaries, not with a wall to keep ourselves safe. So I ask you to really consider, who are those life-giving relationships in your life? And if you don't have them, prayerfully consider what it might look like to invite some people into your inner circle so that you can engage in life-giving relationships because God knows you need them and they're healthy for your soul.
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18: Deborah, you describe your mom as a servant-hearted person. I think we all know people like that. Maybe we perceive ourselves to be that kind of person, servant-hearted. But you admitted that you weren't kind of wired that way, and you had to learn to do that. One, describe that affirmation of maybe having a deficit and then overcoming it. How did you process that, seeing your mom maybe wanting to be more like your mom, or what was it?
17: Yeah, it is interesting. I've kind of concluded that when you grow up being served to that level, I have a Middle Eastern mom, she loves to serve. You kind of get used to being served. And then when you're asked to serve others, it's like, I don't have that muscle quite yet, because it's atrophied over the years. But I've realized that in maintaining relationships, healthy relationships, you have to give and receive.
18: Yeah.
17: And so for me, I love to give in the ways of emotional connection, helping people emotionally through advice, through counsel, through prayer. But sometimes there's a physical need. Hey, can you drive me to the airport? And as much as I don't love to do those things, I have realized that you have to meet your friends where they're at, and you have to meet them with their needs.
18: Yeah.
17: Whether or not it's something that you're good at, gifted at, or something you want to do, life-giving relationships require a level of sacrifice.
18: You know, Deborah, this is a delicate question, and I'm not sure you covered it in the book, but I'm feeling it, observing women particularly, and some of the challenge 30, 40-something women are having today to try to be everything. I mean, you're a psychologist, your husband's a doctor, you have beautiful kids, it seems like you're doing it all. And I have a heart for women who are trying to be kind of the traditional wife and mother, yet in an era where professional development is so valued.
17: Right.
18: How does a healthy Christian woman balance all these things, not lean into worldly feminism, and be the person that God needs her to be or wants her to be?
17: I love that you ask that question, because that's something that I'm passionate about and have had to learn along the way. And I think it starts with tweaking the belief system that you have to do it all. Because that is not a reality, number one. You cannot do it all, number two. You can only do what God has called you to do. And, you know, even looking at my life from the outside in, you would think, oh, she does all this and kids and life and homeschool and travel. But I have set up so many boundaries because I know my human capacity. I know my limits. And what's been amazing is as I have pulled back from different things, as I have said, I can't do this. I could only do this much. I am unable to do this. I have watched God take the small loaves and fish that I have and multiply it in ways that I could have never on my own. And it builds your faith, because you know when you focus on the things that he's called you to do and you focus on staying healthy and honoring him in that way, he's like, I got the rest. I will take care of the rest. You just do what I've called you to do, and don't believe the lie that you have to do it all.
18: Yeah.
17: And so, I feel like I'm living proof that God takes the little that you have and he multiplies it.
18: So that servant-hearted, connected attitude, let's move to the next one, this tuning in to your inner world. Describe what that means.
17: There's so much of life that's happening underneath the surface. You know, human beings are like a volcano, and we have all of this pressure building underneath the surface of our life, all of this stress, these expectations, these feelings. And our tendency is to ignore them and shove them away and just keep living our life. But when we do that, this pressure, just like a volcano, has to find the point of least resistance, and it will come out if we don't deal with it. And usually it comes out in an unhealthy way, because the point of least resistance is usually something like rage, anger, relationship conflict, addictions, depression, anxiety. In Soul Care, I talk a lot about how Jesus had so many different feelings that he addressed in Scripture. He not only felt the feelings, he responded to them. So it's not that feelings are bad or good, healthy or unhealthy, as we sometimes think. All feelings

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3: Think that sharing our feelings with others is going to weigh them down rather than realizing this is a point of intimacy. When you connect with people on that level, you're inviting them into your life in a unique way. You're inviting them into an intimate relationship rather than a superficial one. And so, but here's what it starts with. It starts with us being aware of our own emotions. I think step two is finding people to share what's going on inside of us, people that are going to help us. But we can't do that if we're not aware of what we're feeling to begin with.
4: Right.
3: I can't tell you how many people in the counseling office come in and I say, okay, let's talk about what are some feelings that are coming up in that situation. And so many people will right away say, I don't know, because they haven't had the time, the effort, the language. They might not even have the language to begin really thinking through that. And to know that Jesus himself felt all of these different feelings. He felt sorrow. He felt anger. He felt gratitude. He felt compassion. He felt agony. He felt so many different things. And he stopped to recognize the feeling and then express it and do something about it.
4: And it's so good. And it takes effort. It seems that's the battle in life.
3: Yes.
4: It's in our marriages. It's in our parenting. Just give these things some thought, especially through a scriptural lens.
3: Right.
4: If we can do that, I think the answers from the Lord are very plain to see. It's just our ability to see them.
3: Proverbs 20 verse 5 tells us that the purposes of a person's heart, what's going on underneath the surface of our life, are like deep waters. But a person of insight draws them out. It takes work to draw out the waters underneath the surface of your life. But a person of insight, they can see what's going on inside. And it takes practice. It takes work. It's like a muscle. We have to develop it. Otherwise, when you don't use it, you lose it.
4: Right. I know that. Let's go to the last one in our last few minutes here. Savor.
3: That's my favorite one.
4: I'm going to say, yeah, that sounds good. It sounds tasty.
3: I know.
4: Savor. What does that mean in the context of soul care?
3: Savor life. Be present in this life that God has given us. We're often so distracted by what's coming up ahead or so burdened by what's happened in the past that we don't take the time to really appreciate and be present in the moment that God has given us. This moment is a gift. And Jesus practiced savoring. You know, one of my favorite verses as I was writing soul care was in Matthew 13. And it says, Jesus left the house and went and sat by the lake. And I've never seen that verse before.
4: Yeah.
3: But to think that Jesus just wanted to sit by the lake, to enjoy the moment, to connect with God and this world that he had given him. I think sometimes we're so distracted, even by devices in our pocket, right? Our phones dinging, text messages, that we miss the gift of the present and the people that God has given us here and now.
4: Well, and I think what's so good in the book, you describe it as a process. It's not like you're born with this, like athletic ability or something.
3: Right.
4: But you learn to appreciate, you learn to savor.
3: Right.
4: It's more attitudinal than some genetic thing, right?
3: 100,000%. It's a muscle that we have to develop and something that we have to learn to do. One thing that you can do to practice savoring is starting a gratitude journal. And don't just write vague things. I'm thankful for my family. Be very specific. What is it about your family? Who's specifically in your family? And what are you thankful for? It's easy to focus on what we don't have, what happened in the past, what we're worried about in the future. But if we can stop for a few moments and be specifically grateful for what we have today, it tethers us to the present.
4: Well, and you say in the book, developing gratitude and praise is so critical. To the stodgy person, I mean, it just happens, you know. Things happen in your life, you become crusty.
3: Yeah.
4: Speak to that person at the end here. How does that crusty Christian, let's put it in that context, become more of a person of gratitude and praise?
3: That crusty Christian is most likely someone who has been through a lot of pain, because pain has a tendency to do that to us.

0: has a tendency to bring up our walls and make us feel justified to sit in our pain. But I always say that gratitude is how we rebel against the pain. It's our rebellion. No, I'm not going to let this weigh me down. I'm going to enjoy what God has given me. Not that I don't acknowledge the pain. As a counselor, I'm all about acknowledging the pain and healing the pain. But gratitude is how we begin to rebel and decide, am I going to fixate on the pain, or am I going to fixate on the presence that God has given me here and now?
1: What a great message from Deborah Falada, who's been our guest these past couple of days, and her book is a really powerful resource, Soul Care: Find Life-Giving Rhythms, Live Restored, Avoid Burnout, and Discover Unspeakable Joy. 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
2: And John, I'm reminded of a comment we received from a mom named Lauren, who described how her parents weren't well equipped to raise her. And once Lauren became an adult and had a family of her own, she was looking for guidance on how to love her husband and children properly. And she said, Focus on the Family has helped fill that void and so much more. I have found so many books, resources, and messages that have grown my faith, and Focus will help you and your family. It's so good to get that kind of testimony. Mm-hmm. That's what we're trying to do each and every day on this program and through the resources we've talked about. And now you can be part of the family building team when you give generously to this ministry. Like John said, a monthly pledge or one-time gift will really help us. And let's see what kind of impact God will allow us to have on more Laurens and their families.
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0: Good afternoon and welcome to the Narrow Path radio broadcast. My name is Steve Gregg, and we are live for an hour each weekday afternoon. We do that so that we can interact with you by telephone if you call in. And you can ask questions to discuss on the air about the Bible or the Christian faith. Any questions you have, you're welcome to call and raise them for conversation. And that would include if you happen to question the correctness of something the host has said. If you've heard an answer you don't think is quite right and you want to balance comment, feel free. That's fair game here. The number to call is 844-484-5737. Just so you'll know, there are some lines open right now. There will not be probably in just a little while, so you may want to seize this opportunity to get in line. The number is 844-484-5737. And our first caller today is Brian, calling from Twin Falls, Idaho. Brian, welcome to the Narrow Path. Thanks for calling.
1: Hey, good afternoon, Steve. I've talked to you a couple times. A couple years ago, I was driving, and I heard you say, "Yeah, now we're going to talk to Brian from Orcas Island." And I thought, wow, there's two Brians on Orcas. And then it was me. And for about a second, I was in the Twilight Zone, but until I realized I was listening to an archive show.
0: Kind of funny. you used to live in Orcas Island, right?
1: I did, yeah.
0: Uh-huh. Okay.
1: And yeah, so it was kind of funny listening to an archive and then hearing me call from the past.
0: So, yeah, I was actually driving in Idaho once many years ago and listening to, Sirius or satellite radio in the middle of the night. Yeah. And so I turned to a Christian station that had Hank Hanegraaff's program on. And lo and behold, I was the guest. And I've been a guest on his show like six times, but that has been years earlier. So I didn't expect that. It's interesting to be listening to the radio and hear yourself when you don't expect to.
1: Yeah, that's cool. Yeah, Steve, I got a two-part little question or get your opinion. As you know, with this war going on, the pastors feel like they have to speak on it, me being a partial preterist. Mm-hmm. One part of the question is, do you believe on a Sunday morning there's a difference between a sermon versus teaching, and should it be more sermon-esque as in teaching? Because at times, some of the teaching that is controversial to me, I feel that it should be more of a Thursday Bible study or a lesser, not so formal, because you want to raise your hand, or I do, want to ask a question. So curious your opinion on that, if you think there should be more sermonish as opposed to teaching.
0: Well, I don't, and then, you know, I think a man should present according to what his gifts are. Some people's gifts are more in the area of preaching sermons, and some are more in the area of expository teaching. I like expository teaching, though I don't dislike sermons if they're biblical and if they're seem to have if God seems to be owning it while the speaker's speaking and so forth. But but you mentioned something about the preachers talking about the war. Is that what you're contrasting this with?
1: The context now is, but let's say a subject a few months ago was the Nephilim and fairly dogmatic on, that this was angels with having sex with the women and giving his biblical take on it. And I thought that would be a subject for a Bible study as opposed to a Sunday morning sermon where there's no room for debate. And some of that, then the pastor has to be very dogmatic on some of these issues. So I was curious, pastors who listen.
0: Yeah, I mean, it depends. I mean, there's certain churches that, they're continually teaching through the Bible. Like at Calvary Chapel, where I went for a long time, the people were supposed to read 10 chapters a week of the Bible. And on Sunday night, Chuck would teach verse by verse as much as possible through those 10 chapters on a Sunday night meeting. Usually ended up skipping really rapidly over the last several because it took a long time on the first ones, which is a flaw I would have also if I was trying to cover 10 chapters in a night. But the point is, he's trying to cover 10 chapters a week. in verse by verse on Sunday nights. And then the Sunday morning, he would pick a verse from within those 10 chapters, and he'd present a sermon on it. So, you know, you'd get sermonizing, and you'd get teaching too. But I'm not saying either one is better. You know, as the Bible doesn't say which has to be done. I would say there was kind of a, you know, something for the tastes of everybody from the pulpit there. I thought Chuck did a good job. But I mean, if you're wondering whether on a Sunday morning a pastor ought to be talking about current events or about controversial theories about the Nephilim and things like that, I can't say that he shouldn't. I just don't know that he should. I mean, you mentioned with the war going on, the pastors feel like they have to say something about it. Well, I would say if World War III was going on, it'd be hard to avoid saying something about it. But there's little wars, smaller wars going on all over the world, and always are. There's always wars going on. I don't know why there's an obligation of preachers to talk about them. Now, I think most of the pastors want to talk about, I mean, that do talk about war. They're not talking about Russia and Ukraine. They're not talking about the way that China treats the Uyghurs. They're not trying to talk about, you know, various little intramural wars going on in Africa. You know, in other words, they want to talk about the Middle East. You know, that is a war that's going on among very, very many others around the world, and there's always wars going on. I don't know that it's our obligation as preachers to address every war that comes along, especially, if it's no more significant than any other. Now, of course, I would say that lots of Americans are concerned about the Middle East war, not merely because of the whole question of Israel and Zionism and things like that, but because our boys are on ships and stuff over in that area. And so, obviously, people's minds are on it if they have their loved ones invested in it. But I don't think any specific messages to the church that would have to be given in an American pulpit would be determined by the war. I mean, there might be a need to, you know, speak comforting or faith to people who are concerned about their loved ones who are, you know, in the service or whatever. But or there might even be, you know, it could be that a pastor would, by some kind of a rotation on Sunday morning, say each Sunday we're going to pray about one of these wars going on in the world. Let's pray about the one in Iraq. Next week we'll pray about the one in Ukraine or whatever. I mean, I just don't know. I'm not trying to present a curriculum for pastors, and I'm not against pastors mentioning anything about which Christians need to take some kind of a moral or ethical stand. I think Christians should be charged with taking moral and ethical stands about things, and wars would be one of those things that might be something we'd have something to do with. I mean, I never heard a sermon where a pastor mentioned the persecution of the Uyghurs in China, and partly because Americans are not involved in that, I don't think. But most Christians don't even know about it. But the welfare of the Uyghurs is as much on God's heart as that of Israel or Hamas or Palestinians or, you know, Iranians. I mean, God loves all people. And I think churches sometimes feel almost like more of an obligation to address things in the Middle East, even though that particular region is no more special than any other since the time that Christ has come. Because, I mean, prior to that, most of what God was, you know, doing of importance was in the Middle East. But when Jesus came out of the grave, he said, go into all the world and make disciples of all the nations. So the kingdom of God now is global, and the concerns of the whole globe are the concerns of the church. But, of course, a pastor can't spend his whole sermon time talking about geopolitics. I don't think that means he can't say anything about it. But I'm not really sure what you're hoping to find out about, my opinion on this.
1: You sort of answered the first part. The second would be then, because the futurists, my pastor, come from a Calvary background, so of mm-hmm. course as a Zionist,
0: sure.
1: then the topic is much more political.
0: Right. That's what aims him.
1: Yes, and then it is becomes, and you know, so then the congregation hears a futurist presentation once again, And even when I've gotten in the vehicle with my wife after church, I sometimes feel like I have to sort of correct because my beliefs are very different than hers. Mm-hmm. And my wife has said, well, maybe you should find another church, honey. And I love my pastor and the church and stuff. And I thought that maybe that's a direction I should go. Lately, well, I've thought, you know, I wonder if I should maybe have dialogue with some of my male friends in that church and share where I come from as a partial preterist.
0: I wouldn't until you talk to the pastor about it, because he'll feel like you're, he would, if, when he learns of it, he'll see you as a someone causing division, even though you may not have that intention at all. I mean, pastors very often are rather insecure if there's somebody in their church going around talking to them in, you know, in private, undermining the whole theology of the church. I mean, that's, I just let you know, that's the dynamics of that most church leaders face. But I mean, I would ask your, I'd speak to it about the, to the pastor about it first. If you get zero response of any good type, then I could say if you left the church, you could certainly communicate with your friends who are still in the church about why you left, and just say, you know, if you're curious about these issues, I'll be glad to, you know, I'd be glad to have coffee with you and tell you what I believe. You know, I mean, you would at least not be causing any kind of divisions from inside the church then. Just because someone goes to a church, let's just say your friends, that doesn't mean the church owns them. That's something that's a dynamic that institutionalization of the church has brought about that's very unfortunate. Pastors feel like they own the people who go to their churches. I'm not sure why. It seems more likely that the church should be seen to own him, since they're paying his salary. He's not paying their salary, so I don't know why he'd have any ownership of them. He might like them. Right. He might wish for them to be loyal to him, but that's a wish that's got no teeth. There's no reason why they have to be. You can leave a church. Anyone can leave a church. But I wouldn't be staying in the church giving the impression that I'm, you know, going with the flow of the church, at the same time trying to undermine it. I think I would try to speak to the leaders first. If they were, you know, if they didn't have an acceptable response, I would probably change churches. But the people you would talk to, who are your friends, the church doesn't own them. You know, if you're not in the church, you can still be friends with them, and you can talk about anything you want to, even your reasons for leaving. So, I mean, I will give you some encouragement. I just heard today about a church, a rather growing large church with a Calvary Chapel influence behind it, that for several years the pastor has been having struggles with dispensationalism and kind of distancing himself. I heard that just recently, just last week, or maybe it was this week, the pastor had an all-church meeting, and he announced that the church is no longer going to follow dispensationalism. And I know he's been struggling with it for a long time. Now, he'll lose some people over it. I mean, that's what happens when you take a stand against the popular views. But he'll be able to speak freely now. He'll be able to, you know, his ministry might initially be to a smaller crowd, but I think he'll find out very soon how much better it is to be able to speak freely, speak his conscience, not be worried, you know, if people will find out what he really thinks and so forth. You know, it should be freedom. And I hope maybe your pastor may give that some consideration if you talk with him. But you can't expect miracles all the time with people. But maybe.
1: How are the debates, and then I'll let you go to the other callers. How are your debates with pastors? How are they coordinated then? You probably know my pastor, Greg Fadness, who's Calvary down.
0: I don't know.
1: Okay.
0: I don't
1: know. Okay. But he was.
0: As far as debates go, Calvary Chapel pastors, generally speaking, do not believe in debates. I would gladly have a cordial debate with any Calvary Chapel pastor or any other theologian who wants to discuss the dispensational pros and cons. But I have found, you know, I'm from Calvary Chapel myself, going back, if you go back far enough, I was a teacher in Calvary Chapel, but not for decades now. Over the decades, I've found there are not Calvary Chapel pastors who want to debate. And generally speaking, if someone in their church says, hey, would you have a debate over this subject, that subject, against this person, I can pretty much tell you what they're going to say. They're going to say, that would just confuse the sheep. That's what they think. They think the sheep should only hear one side because sheep are very stupid. And that's pretty much apparently what they think about their congregation. It doesn't occur to, or at least they don't say, frankly, sir, I would be too confused. I think that I would be incapable of debating. I don't think I understand the issues well enough, so I'm not going to have a debate. But maybe they do. Maybe they've studied out, but they don't think the sheep are as smart as they are. Now, see, as far as I'm concerned, I've been in a lot of debates, and I never worry that anyone who listens to me will be confused by a debate. Not because I'm sure I'll win. I may not win, but the point is, I would like to think that all Christians would become thinking people. And rather than, you know, dumbing down my presentation for the ones who are the most, you know, confused, I'd rather try to, you know, teach to the point that they're not confused. Anyway, that's me, a different philosophy. That's why I'm not a Calvary Chapel minister anymore, because that's my philosophy. But, yeah, I mean, you could ask him to debate somebody, and if he says yes, that's fine. But I'm gonna suggest he probably will not. I've never met a Calvary Chapel pastor yet that really wants to debate.
1: Well, fair enough. I appreciate you answering my questions, and it just seems like...
0: Hey, I've got a lot of people waiting. Got a lot of people waiting.
1: Take care, Greg.
0: I'd love to talk to you all day, but some of these people I'd like to talk to.
1: All right. Thank you.
0: God bless you, Brian.
1: Bye-bye.
0: Bye now. Okay, our lines have been full for a little while here. Let's talk to Bart in St. Paul, Minnesota. Bart, welcome.
2: Hello, Brother Steve. How are you today?
0: Well, thank you.
2: Yes, I think maybe this question might be appropriate based on the way the previous call went. I've listened to you from time to time, and I don't know how many callers you get in a period of time, but it seems like there should be some kind of a time limit. I don't know if you have a clock running when you get each call. And then it seems like it would be helpful if the callers would have what they want to ask and, you know, kind of dialed in, if not written down, so it doesn't meander. And I really appreciate your flexibility to expand the conversation. But just in the interest of getting the most content out, that was my first statement. But
0: frankly, I agree with you. I agree with you. Yeah. Though if I was very strict about it, I wouldn't have given you the last 60 seconds to give all that. I'd just say, what's your question?
2: Well,
0: now, see, I realize that. I realize that there's people waiting. I'm also trying to pace it so that we can get all the calls in. But the truth is, some people's questions have more parts to them than others. And, you know, I try to, I mean, my instincts may be flawed, but I follow my instincts as to when I feel like I've given the answer that's needed before I go on to the next one. But go ahead.
2: I appreciate that. I believe in being spirit-led as well. But my real question is, could you share two examples in your belief system that have changed in from your foundational time when you came to believe to now? One of the frustrations is people, they just stay with what they were raised with. I do take you as an intellectual, well-read person. Could you share with us a couple examples of how your theology, your belief system, your worldview has changed?
0: Well, the fundamentals of my worldview have always pretty much been the same, namely that, you know, there's a God, Jesus is his son, Jesus died, rose again, Jesus is Lord, and God has given us a revelation of himself in the Bible, which is very important for us to know, and therefore I can do very little of value more than to get to know, understand, and communicate what God has revealed for us to know. That's my worldview. Now, as far as my theological opinions, I've changed on many things, and that's simply because I do have that worldview. My worldview is that the Bible is the Word of God. My pastors who give their opinions are not speaking with the authority of the Word of God. Now, if they agree with the Word of God, that's great, but the Bible says in Isaiah 8, if they don't speak according to this Word, it's because there's no light in them. And so, you know, I'm always testing things by the Word of God, which I think is what the Bible tells us to do. Now, because of that, and because I was raised a Christian and I received in my upbringing factory-installed theological convictions, you know, over the past 55 years that I've been teaching the Bible, I've been confronted with a number of things that challenge the convictions I started out with. And I've never just said, oh, okay, I'll change. you know, I'm a very conservative person by nature. It takes an awful lot to get me to change. And I have changed on several things. I'll tell you some because you've asked me. But some things I've changed on. But it's taken years in every case because I become, first of all, aware that the view I've been taught may have some chinks in it, may not be fully biblical. And then I begin to explore, out of curiosity, what the Bible does teach. And, a new, way of looking at it begins to take shape over time. And eventually, I just realize that, to my mind, the preponderance of all the biblical evidence points to X, which is, the new view that I now hold. I don't change quickly because my temperament is conservative. But I do eventually change because my temperament is not stubborn, I hope. My eschatology is certainly one of the things I changed. I was thoroughly dispensational. I was teaching it, defending it over a period of years. I changed my views on the pre-trib rapture, which is part of the eschatology package. Once I changed on the pre-trib rapture, I some of my ideas began to change on some other parts, like the millennium. Over several years, my views on the millennium began to reshape and reform. My views on the fulfillment of the promises God made to Abraham and what that looks like changed over time completely, which is why I don't see Zionism the same way that I would have back when I was a dispensationalist. My views on whether Satan is a fallen angel or not underwent some serious catastrophic changes from my studies of the scripture. My views on hell have changed. Not to something yet, because I don't hold one now. But I have a very solid and undisturbed belief in the traditional view of hell up into my 40s, I would say, which means I taught it for 25 years as a teacher, the traditional view of hell. But as I began to restudy that from the scriptures, I began to realize that I didn't have very much in the Bible to go on for that, and some other views seemed to have some merit, biblically speaking. Eventually, I did change. I don't hold the traditional view anymore, but I have not settled on one of the alternatives because both of them look fairly persuasive to me, biblically. So anyway, I'm different than I was on that. Those are a few things I became different about. I also used to think when I was a Baptist growing up that I was at least partially a Calvinist. I thought that maybe two or three of the points of Calvinism were correct. But as I grew older and read the Calvinists and became aware of what the five points of Calvinism really says, I realized I don't believe any of those. None of those points are taught in Scripture. So, of course, you can say I've changed on a lot of different things of different types. And I don't know that I won't change again. But if someone says, well, you must be tossed to and fro by every wind of doctrine, not at all. I've never gone to and fro. I've gone from here to there. And from that point further on to another point. I've never gone back and forth in some state of confusion. It's been a linear learning process for me. But anyway, yeah, I've changed on a lot of things, but not my basic worldview. My basic worldview has never changed.
2: Thank you, Brother Steve. That's helpful.
0: All right, Bart. God bless you, man. All right. Steve in Foothill Ranch, California. Welcome.
3: Hi, Steve. Can you guide me through the nuances of inerrance versus infallibility? Why do I feel... Go ahead.
0: I will, but I'm looking at my clock, and I realize that I'm going to have to take a break, so I'm gonna go ahead and answer you after the break. But go ahead and flesh out your question. We still have a few seconds before I take the break.
3: Why have I become tremendously uncomfortable anytime someone says that they believe in the scriptures as a record of revelation? I've come to discover that I don't agree with anybody, any of those people, after conversation. And I just sort of wonder where that comes from.
0: Can you give me some idea? Can you give me some idea of who some of the teachers are that you're getting that feeling from?
3: I have for most of my life been Catholic. I am now a Protestant. Mm-hmm. And a lot of the reasons why I hung out in Catholicism were intellectual. I liked Hans Kuhn. Mm-hmm. I liked O'Brien. Mm-hmm. But these are not people that I adhere to any longer. And generally, when people say Scripture is a record of revelation, I find that as weasel language to get out of, get out from under the Bible as being true and not entirely literal, but accurate. Mm-hmm. And I'm just uncomfortable with those people now. Have you ever heard that term? Record of revelation.
0: That specific phrase does not connect in my own mind with any particular movement or teacher. So that's why I wondered what teachers you're, because I do know of some teachers who might use that language. I don't know if they do or not, but they could, and that I disagree with them on certain points, but I'm not sure exactly the nuances of it. Listen, I'm going to take a break, but I'm going to keep you on over to the after the break. And then I will do what I can to clarify those issues, if I can. All right? Hey, I'll just put you on hold, and we'll talk to you again when I come back from the other side of the break. At this point, we'd just like to let you know that The Narrow Path is on the air because we pay lots of money to radio stations. 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
0: Welcome back to the Narrow Path radio broadcast. My name is Steve Gregg, and we're live for another half hour taking your calls. Got a couple lines open if you'd like to join us today. If you've got questions about the Bible, that kind of thing, or disagreeing with the host, feel free to join us. The number is 844-484-5737. And just before the break, we were talking to Steve in Foothill Ranch, California. Steve, welcome back. I want to address your issue. You were saying that you're encountering people who refer to the Bible as a record of revelation, and you were wondering, and that term makes you uncomfortable. And I believe you were suggesting that term strongly undermines what you believe to be true about the inerrancy of the Bible. Is that correct?
3: I'd say that's pretty close to it.
0: Okay.
3: The people who commonly use this phrase are people who say that the Bible is people's understanding of who God is.
0: I see.
3: Not the revelation of God himself.
0: And, I see. Well, let me just go ahead and address that. During the break, my wife kindly looked up that phrase and found out that the term is associated with Eastern Orthodoxy, but also Karl Barth, who's famous for being a leader in the neo-Orthodox movement back a century ago or so. And I'm not that familiar with what nuances it is, but apparently it means that the Bible contains things that God has revealed, but it may not be verbally or word for word every word about the Word of God. Now, if that is what they take, then I would say they are not coming up against anything the Bible says about itself. Now, you said you were Roman Catholic, you're now Protestant, and typical of Protestantism in contrast with Roman Catholicism is the emphasis on the authority of the Bible as over against the Catholic view that the Bible and church tradition have equal authority. Now, I think, I'm not sure what any Catholic scholar believes specifically about the nature of inspiration of the Bible. And I really can't say what would be acceptable or within the range of acceptable beliefs about the inspiration of Scripture among Protestants. We all agree that Paul said in 2 Timothy 3:16, all Scripture is God-breathed and is profitable. Of course, the question is, what does God-breathed mean? What does it look like? We can actually see by reading the Old Testament, for example, that some of the material actually says, thus says the Lord. I mean, God speaking to Isaiah or to the prophets, Jeremiah or someone like that, says, thus says the Lord. And it's God speaking directly. It's him speaking in the first person. I is God speaking about himself in those passages. That very clearly is claiming to be a word-for-word inspired message from God. Now, in the Old Testament, as well as the New, there's also passages that are historical record. In fact, all of more than half of the Old Testament and more than half of the New Testament are simply historical narrative. The Gospels themselves make up more than half the New Testament. Then you've got Acts, so you've got considerably more than half of the New Testament is historical record of the life of Jesus or whatever. And in the Old Testament, of course, historical records about Israel and pre-Israeli history. Now, we, you know, since Paul said all Scripture is given by inspiration of God, I believe he would include that historical narratives are given by inspiration of God. But the question then is, what does that mean? I mean, does it mean that the people who wrote the history didn't have any historical sources? They just kind of, you know, it was a flow of consciousness streaming from the Holy Spirit through their pen to write something directly inspired for them? Well, I suppose it could. And I have to say, when I was a child, or I should say the way I was raised, it was my opinion that that was true, that whatever was written in the Bible is sort of a word-for-word stream of consciousness from the mind of God directly to the page. And then I realized that the Bible doesn't actually say that's true. That was simply my interpretation of what is meant by inspired by God. The truth is, sometimes I feel inspired by God, not like a prophet, but I just feel inspired to say certain things. And sometimes I think the Holy Spirit may speak through those things, but I don't claim to be a prophet, and I wouldn't be inclined to make any claims of inspiration for myself. But I don't know what inspired by God always looks like. Like the oracles and the prophets certainly look like, you know, a direct word from God. The narratives, I mean, it looks to me like somebody who was really there and witnessed things could easily have written those narratives if they're honest and competent. I mean, that's how history often is written. I would also believe that I think the Old Testament historical narratives were written, for the most part, by prophets. Moses was a prophet. There's some Jewish tradition that Jeremiah wrote the books of Kings. You know, the books of Samuel seem to have three prophetic works, one by Gad, one from Nathan, and one from Samuel, as their source. In other words, there's prophetic inspiration going on there. But does it mean that God is live streaming his own words from his brain to the page? Or does it mean that God is using the competence and the skill and the faith and the belief of people that he has revealed the truth to, and guiding them in what they include and what they don't include? For example, every historian has to leave stuff out. There's no way you could write everything. Even John said, you know, if everything Jesus did and said would be written, the books would not, the world wouldn't contain them. So he's clearly saying there's a lot of stuff I've left out here. I believe that an inspired author writing history may be God is guiding him in what to include and what to leave out, since, you know, not everything is equally important. But I don't know if it's claiming that it's a, you know, a direct stream of words that the, you know, like the prophet goes into some kind of trance and it's like automatic writing. I don't think the Bible suggests that. In other words, the inspiration of the historical narrative wouldn't look exactly the same as the presentation of a prophetic oracle where God says, thus saith the Lord, I have told you and I will do this, and I'm angry at you for this. I mean, when God is speaking directly, that's one kind of communication. Guiding, you know, writers to write history, that's another kind. In the Psalms, we see certainly that sometimes God is speaking, sometimes the psalmist is speaking to God. Sometimes the psalmist is speaking to his enemies, and sometimes the psalmist is praying, and other times he's ventilating his anger toward those people who hurt him and things like that. And, you know, to say, well, these are inspired by God, I don't doubt they are. But I don't. They don't all look the same. I mean, some of them are oracular, where God actually speaks in his own voice in some psalms. Other times it's David speaking in his voice. And we could say, well, God is guiding him. God's spirit is leading him in what he writes. Okay, I'm for that. I don't criticize that at all. When somebody's expressing doubt in God or criticizing God, which some of the psalms do, I'd say, well, that's them. That's not, God doesn't inspire people to criticize him, I don't think. Although he might inspire them to simply write their true feelings. But that doesn't mean that these are words from God to us in the same sense as an oracle is. Now, Luke, for example, one of the great historians of the New Testament, in fact, he wrote more history than any other New Testament writer. In fact, he wrote about a quarter of the New Testament. The books of Luke and Acts together make a quarter of the New Testament, and they are historical narrative. Now, Luke doesn't claim any inspiration at all. At the beginning of Luke, he says, there are others who have tried to write good accounts of the sayings of Jesus and life of Jesus. And he said, I myself have had a complete familiarity with this story from the beginning, and I thought I'd do my best to, you know, write out an account of this. Now, Luke doesn't claim he's inspired. He might have been. If he was, he doesn't tell us so. What he does tell us is he's an expert. He has expertise on the subject, and he's concerned to make the truth of the matter known in writing. Now, that's what he tells us himself. Now, I have to say, when I was younger, I would have said, okay, so that's from his point of view. He was writing that way, but behind the scenes, Luke didn't know that God was moving his hand and choosing the words and things like that, because that was my understanding of inspiration. And then I realized that if Luke didn't know about it, how do I know about it? You know, he doesn't seem to know about it. And what is it that makes me say something about his writings that he's not willing to say about them? And I realized, well, what makes me say it is my particular doctrine and my particular interpretation of what it means to be inspired. See, I believe everything in the Gospels was inspired in the sense that they are about Jesus. And Jesus is fully inspired. Everything Jesus said is right from God. His words are the words of God. His actions are a manifestation and a revelation of God. In other words, the way that God has given us the Gospels is different than the way he gave us Jeremiah and Isaiah, or the Psalms, or even the Proverbs. And the epistles, you know, the epistles are letters from apostles to various people, and some of them are relevant to those people and to few others. I mean, when John says in his epistles, when Paul says, I hope to visit you, prepare a house for me, prepare a lodging for me, he's not talking to me about that. He's talking to the people he's writing to. And likewise, when John says, I have many things more to say to you, but I don't want to, you know, put them in pen and ink. I'll clear these things up with you when I show up. He's obviously not saying that to me. John's not going to show up at my house. He's talking to someone there. So, I mean, epistles have a personal element to them. And do they have, you know, are they being dictated word for word from God's mouth? That'd be very interesting, because if they were, I would think they'd all have the same personality being expressed. Whereas Paul's personality and his style of writing is very different than John's. John's is very distinguishable. You know, everything John wrote has the same style, but the other books written by other authors don't. Which means that whatever inspiration does mean, it doesn't mean that these men's minds were simply overtaken, and a different mind, the mind of God, you know, preempted them. I'd have to say, it would be fairly safe to say God revealed to them the truth, and they wrote it fairly and accurately the way it was revealed to them. But they used their own literacy and their own vocabulary and so forth. So when someone says, you know, the Bible is a record, what is it, a written record of revelations, I'm going to say, I don't know what the person who uses that phrase means. And if they're saying that we can't trust the Bible in any sense, or that we can't take everything it says as the Word of God, then I'm going to disagree with them on that. But the phrase itself is not objectionable to me. It is a record of revelations. I mean, Daniel, recorded revelations that were given to Nebuchadnezzar and to himself, dreams and visions. You know, Nebuchadnezzar had certain revelations. Daniel had some, and he records them. Those are a record of the revelations that were given. I believe that the apostles received revelations from Christ, both when he was speaking on earth and even during the book of Acts, and those are recorded there too. So I'm not going to react adversely to the statement that the Bible is a record of revelations. If somebody is using that phrase to mean, therefore we can't trust it, or therefore it isn't as true as it would be if it was inspired in a different manner, well, then I'm going to have a problem with them, because I believe every word of Scripture can be trusted. I believe, you know, there's nowhere to go for the truth about things that God wants to reveal to mankind other than the Bible. My whole life and ministry is based on the conviction that whatever's in the Bible, I'll live by it and believe it and teach it. Whatever's not, I'm going to withhold judgment about it, because I see the Bible as God's inspired revelation to us. But there was a time, as I said, when I would have seen a particular view of inspiration, which might have been culturally fed to me through my American evangelical upbringing, as the only way to correctly understand the statement that all Scripture is God-breathed. He obviously used people, even fallible people. You know, Paul, writing in 1 Corinthians chapter 1, he's telling the Corinthians, I thank God I didn't baptize any of you except for the household of Stephanas, except Crispus and Gaius. And then he says a couple of verses later, oh yes, I remember now, I also baptized the household of Stephanas, and I don't remember if I baptized any others. I mean, that certainly is not the language of a, automatic writing where the Holy Spirit is streaming. I mean, the Holy Spirit wouldn't make a mistake and have to correct himself. Paul could, because he was a man. And, you know, if he forgot for the moment how many people he baptized and then remembered and corrected it, he's still reliable. You know, I mean, so to me, what matters most is, were the people who wrote the Scriptures chosen by God to write them, enabled by God to write them, directed by God to write the things they wrote? And, you know, most of all, are they true? My answer would be yes to all of those things. When it comes to the exact way that inspiration took place, I'm going to say I don't want to go further than what the Bible itself tells me to go, because I'm very devoted to the Bible. So I hope I didn't just bring more confusion, but it is true that the statement, it's a record of revelations, is not in itself objectionable. It depends on what persons are trying to say or trying to unsay when they use that term. Anyway, my view may not be fully satisfying to you, but those are my thoughts, and I've given a great deal of thought to this over the decades. I hope that's helpful. God bless you. Let's see here. Jeff in Sacramento, California, welcome to the Narrow Path.
5: Hello. I got a question related to altar calls. Mm-hmm. Now, I've been a Christian since 1984, and I was mostly a part of, like, the Assemblies of God. I even became a minister with them for, like, 2 years, 1991 to 93. But I departed because I didn't agree with everything. And one of the issues was I saw a lot of manipulation with altar calls. It was like the only way you could get free from a sin or something in your life, you had to come forward. You know, if you got this sin in your life, you need to come forward right now. You know, I saw a lot of that type of stuff, and I just, I just had a problem with it. One time, there was a girl that I was actually interested in, and they gave an altar call for people struggling with sexual issues, and she went forward with a big smile on her face, and I was like, that's not, you know, I didn't need to know that she struggled with that. I'm like, that's not right. It's for.
0: Gotcha.
5: So, anyway, go ahead. What do you have to say about that type of stuff?
0: Right. Well, of course, the Bible doesn't actually use the term altar call or give any examples of an altar call. What we see more like it is that, you know, Peter would preach on the day of Pentecost, and people would come up and say, what must I do? He didn't call them forward. They just responded spontaneously. Likewise, when Paul would preach in a synagogue or something, just after he got kicked out, You know, a lot of people who are there would follow him out and say, I want to hear more about this. You know, so it's not like we see altar calls being given, which is not to say they're not okay. You know, it's one of those things that the Bible doesn't teach it, but the Bible doesn't forbid it. So the question would be, is it appropriate in any given situation? The idea of altar calls that in the church I was raised in, which was Baptist and then later Calvary Chapel, was to call people forward to be saved, you know, calling unbelievers to come forward and receive Christ and become a Christian. That's what altar calls were. I think that comes from American revivalism, you know, D.L. Moody, you know, Billy Graham and things like that popularized the altar call. And then evangelical churches often picked up on it because it seemed to work well for them. For you know, getting people to come forward and become Christians. Now, in Pentecostal churches, they have another aspect of that. Sometimes the altar calls in Pentecostal churches are not specifically for people who are not saved to come get saved, but rather for the Christians to come forward for a prayer for some specific need, including to you know be prayed for to be filled with the Spirit or to be prayed for to overcome some and be set free from some sinful habit. Maybe even be delivered from demonic oppression or whatever. Now, I have no problem with that. I never went to a church that regularly did that. I had a friend in ministry, a partner who helped me run my school for years, who grew up Pentecostal, and he didn't like going to a church that didn't have those. He said at the end of a service, he always wanted to go forward for prayer, not to get saved again, but just kind of have an encounter with God in a you know a way that he'd customarily done so growing up. And I had no complaints about that, but it wasn't my culture. What I'm saying is I can't see anything wrong with having altar calls, whether it's to call the unsaved to be saved or to call Christians to

0: say, if the people would come and approach a minister or someone else privately, and they might. But it's just something some churches have culturally gotten used to doing, and I don't want to say anything against it, except they can be manipulative sometimes. Now, or as you said, you know, inappropriately revealing of people's private sins. You know, that if what that pastor did in that case, where that girl, you know, went forward and, you know, because she had sexual struggles, you know, that was a pretty strange kind of altar call to have. I think the pastor probably should have said, if you're having struggles in this area, please approach, you know, the pastors, you know, after the service, you know, more or less discreetly. But, you know, churches do different things different ways. That's not the way I would do things. But I do think there's real manipulative altar calls where they pretend they're not going to ask you to come forward. They just say, every head bowed and every eye closed, if, you know, if you'd like for me to pray for you because you'd like to give your life to Christ, just kind of raise your hand up. No one's going to see it because all the heads are bowed. This is strictly private between you and God. And then once they've done it, he said, okay, come forward now. You know, I mean, it's like, it seems really, you know, deceptive and manipulative. And in other words, some churches, the altar call has become simply a device for selling Jesus like advertisers do, you know, and manipulating people to buy the product and so forth. I'm not sure how many people who get saved in those altar calls are really getting saved, because I don't know what's really going on. They may be manipulated in a carnal way. But I would say I'm not going to lambaste altar calls and say they're all bad. I can say, you know, you just need to make sure you're not doing something manipulative. And there are times when you probably shouldn't give an altar call about a certain kind of subject if it's going to require people to expose inappropriate things, that is inappropriate for the public eye, about themselves. So I can, you know, I can kind of take them or leave them, but I think there's times that they're inappropriate. All right, let's talk to Joshua from Houston, Texas. Hi, Joshua, welcome.
1: Yes, Steve. My question is, can a woman baptize a man, woman, or child? Oh, thank you.
0: Can a woman baptize a man, woman, or child?
1: Yes, sir.
0: All right. We have no case in the Bible of that happening. Of course, Paul didn't allow women to be in the leadership roles of eldership or overseer in the church, which would correspond to pastor today. And some people, you know, in many churches, they want the pastor to do it, in which case it would be a man. It should be a man. That is, the pastor should be a man, or the elders. However, the Bible doesn't say that baptism has to be conducted by a clergyman. In the Bible, you know, it was an ordinary Christian that baptized Saul of Tarsus. And then Philip, you know, baptized the Ethiopian eunuch, and Philip was not a pastor, not an elder in a church. So, I mean, whether a woman could baptize another, I don't know. It would be a very sharp breach of protocol in terms of precedent in the Bible. On the other hand, I could imagine a situation where somebody is leading somebody else to the Lord, and the person doing the evangelizing is a woman. Now, the Bible does acknowledge female evangelists. I mean, the first evangelists in the Bible were the women who came to the tomb, and the angels told them to go evangelize the apostles. So the apostles were evangelized by women, and that was the first evangelist in the Bible. So for a woman to preach the gospel, for a woman to evangelize people, is not wrong. I think, I can't say with certainty, but I think that if a woman would lead a man to Christ in biblical times, she would expect him to be baptized, and that would probably, certainly, and would probably be done by the male leadership of the church, but the Bible doesn't say it has to be. I think that would be just the way things would go, just without really giving much critical thought to the question. But if she was the only one there to baptize, there were no other Christians around available, then, if someone told me, well, you know, I was led to the Lord by a woman, and we were in Saudi Arabia, and there was no church we could meet with or whatever, and she baptized me, I don't think I'd be critical of it.

0: It'd be to me, it'd be abnormal, but it would. I don't think it'd be evil. Let's see, Matthew in New Jersey. Welcome to the Narrow Path. Oh, Matthew hung up. Oh no, I'm sorry. I thought I hit your button, and what I hit was the hang up button. That is operator error here, and I'm very sorry for that. If you can call back immediately, Matthew, 844-484-5737. I'd love to talk to you, but we only have a very few minutes left. So I mean, you might not be able to get through. Our lines are open if you want to try. My apologies. I make mistakes. I've been doing this show daily for 29 years, but I still make mistakes. And as I'm an old man now, you know, old men kind of, the mind deteriorates a bit, and you do some goofy things. You get, I'm not going to go into detail. But the truth is, I've made a lot of technical errors when it comes to the technology involved in doing a radio show. Anyway, let me just say, there was a questioner who wrote to me who said, hey, Steve, I listened to your lecture on the dating of Revelation. You make a good case for the early date. One question I still have about it is when John was exiled. Since John himself says he saw the vision in exile, that seems pretty significant. My research, although very limited, I can't find anything that would suggest the Apostle John was exiled to Patmos by Nero. Well, nobody knows when John was exiled to Patmos. Some believe it was in the time of Nero, some in the time of Domitian. Whichever it was is when he wrote the book of Revelation. Now, there's arguments for the later date and for the earlier date, but there's no independent witness that John was exiled to Patmos other than the fact that it was believed in the early church by many that it was during the time of Domitian that he was exiled and had the vision. Certainly the time he had the vision was the same time as the exile. But the time of the exile is what is discussed as a controversy. My book on Revelation 4 Views goes into the pros and cons. I'm out of time. Our website's thenarrowpath.com. Thanks for joining.
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0: Ever carry too many grocery bags at once, thinking you can handle it, and then, one bag breaks, another slips out of your hands, and everything's on the ground? 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
1: Let's look now at the book of Nehemiah. Nehemiah chapter 1, I'm going to read verses 1 to 3 as we sort of set the stage, and I'm reading from the New Living Translation. In late autumn in the month of Kislev, that's around November, December, in the 20th year of King Artaxerxes' reign, I was at the fortress of Susa. Hannah and I and one of my brothers came to visit me with some other men who had arrived from Judah. I asked them about how the Jews were doing who had returned there from captivity and how things were going in Jerusalem. So we talked about the first wave of the Jews returning under Zerubbabel, then under Ezra. How are they doing now? How are things going? They said to me, things are not going well. For those who return to the province of Judah, they're in great trouble and disgrace the wall of Jerusalem that's been torn down and the gates have been destroyed by fire. So here's Nehemiah living in the lap of luxury in a super cushy job, working for the king, and he hears this really bad news. How does he react? Well, he's deeply moved, and he realizes God put me here for a reason. I can make a difference because I have the ear of the king. But before he does anything, he prays. Go back to Nehemiah 1, look at verse 4. When I heard this, Nehemiah says, I sat down and I wept for 4 days. I mourned and I fasted and I prayed to the God of heaven. I said, O Lord God of heaven, the great and awesome God who keeps his covenant of unfailing love and those who love him and obey his commands, listen to my prayer. Look down and see me praying day and night for your people Israel. I confess that we have sinned against you. Yes, even my own family and I have sinned. We have sinned terribly and not obeying your commands. Wow, what a prayer that is. There's a lot we can learn about prayer from that prayer. You want your prayers answered? Well, this prayer was answered. So what did he do? Let's see what we can learn together. First he wept. First he cared. Have you ever wept over the broken walls in your own life or in your family or over people you loved or others who have turned their back on God? So you start there. But here's some principles from his prayer that we can apply in our prayer. And if you're taking notes, here's point number one. He acknowledged the greatness of God. He acknowledged the greatness of God. Verse 5, O Lord God of heaven, the great and awesome God who keeps his covenant of unfailing love to those who love him and obey his commands. O great and awesome God. When you pray, remember who you're talking to. You're talking to the creator of the universe, the almighty God. And his riches are unsearchable and his power is unlimited. And he's literally listening to your prayer right now. So get that in mind, because sometimes we come to God with big problems, but we need to realize we come to God who's bigger than our problems. Number two, Nehemiah reminded God of his promises. He reminds God of the promises that he made. Was that to jog God's memory? Of course not. God doesn't need any help with his memory, but it's to remind himself of what God said. And I love to do this in prayer. I love to remind God of his promises and remind myself as well. So when I start to worry, Lord, you promised me in your word that I should not worry about anything, but I should pray about everything. And the peace of God that passes all understanding will guard my heart and mind in Christ Jesus. So immediately before I've even given the prayer, I'm reminding myself of the promise of God. And that immediately brings calm to my heart. Do you know what I'm talking about? Have you done this? And you realize, oh, wow, you know, the Lord is is so powerful and he's going to help me through this. And there's so many promises like that found in the pages of scripture. Number three, Nehemiah confessed his personal sin. Look at verse 7. I confess that I've sinned against you. Yes, my own family and I have sinned. We've sinned terribly by not obeying your commands, decrees, and regulations. Wow. He says, we, my own family, I have sinned. But, you know, as you read the story of Nehemiah, you don't really read of him sinning. Now, he did, of course, sin. But my point is, he was quick to acknowledge his own responsibility. And that's something we don't like to do today. We like to blame everyone and everything for our problems. It's not my fault. It's the fault of that teacher. It's the fault of that parent. It's the fault of that boss. It's the fault of this. It's the fault of that. And all these people that we're having conflicts with, these people are all wrong. It's their fault. Did it ever occur to you, you're the problem? You seem to be the source of conflict at the heart of all of these issues. And you need to go and say, Lord, I have sinned. Because sometimes we'll hear a message and we'll say like this and say, oh, I wish so-and-so were here today. They really need to hear this message. Oh, yeah, okay. Well, guess what? You're here. This message is for you. Now, if you want to send a link to it to so-and-so, that's fine. Maybe they do need to hear it. But the point is, we're so quick, oh, this person needs to hear that, and oh, that person needs to change this other thing. Maybe they do, but what about you? What do you need to change? See, Nehemiah starts with himself and acknowledges his sin. So sometimes we'll pray for someone to change. Lord, change my lousy husband. He's the worst. He just doesn't love me enough. He doesn't appreciate me. Just move in his life and maybe judge him a little and then change him. I don't know. Lord, this ungrateful wife of mine, change her. Get her to stop nagging me and bothering me. Well, Lord, change this, change that. Why don't you start by saying, Lord, change me and make me a better husband. Lord, change me, make me a better wife. See, God changed Nehemiah, and Nehemiah changed things. Yeah, I like that, because prayer will change things, but prayer can change you. So we have to start there. And so off Nehemiah goes now with a desire to serve God. And I love the fact that he prayed for days. He says in verse 6, look down, Lord, and see me praying day and night. Now, this isn't boasting. He's just saying, Lord, look, I'm praying. I'm doing what you told me to do. And if we miss everything else, let's not miss this. Whatever you're facing right now, whatever walls are falling down in your life or in the life of your family or in your job or with your friends, the first thing to do is go to God and call out to him. God says in Jeremiah 33:3, call to me and I will answer you and I will tell you great and mighty things that you do not know.
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1: Okay, so point number 4. Nehemiah was specific in his request to God. I love this prayer he prays. Very clear. Verse 10, Lord, please hear my prayer. Listen to the prayers of those who delight in honoring you. please grant me success today. Make the king favorable to me. Put it in his heart to be kind to me. So Nehemiah says, okay, Lord, I'm going to bet the farm. I'm going to go for this thing. And I'm going to go to the king and I'm going to ask for his help to basically underwrite this whole idea that I have to rebuild the walls of Jerusalem. And I'm going to ask you to touch his heart right now. So Lord, give me success, but don't miss the fact that before he prayed this specific prayer, he spent time waiting on the Lord, seeking the face and the heart of God. And I think when you spend time in scripture and spend time in God's presence, it will change the way that you pray and it will change what you pray for. And Nehemiah certainly shows that in this prayer that he prays, Lord, give me favor. So he's going to go to the king and he's going to say, I want to build a wall and you're paying for it. You're going to pay for it. What do you think of that, king? That's exactly what he did. And he went to the king with this request. And of course, as we're going to see as we get into this book, he faced a lot of opposition as he undertook this project. And he faced difficulties and he faced challenges. And when you're doing something for God, you better expect opposition. Some of you would say, Greg, I get tempted all the time. These bad thoughts come to my mind. These challenges come. The persecution comes. What am I doing wrong? Maybe you're doing something right. See, the fact is, when you're serving God, you're going to face opposition. And that opposition is a confirmation you're on the right path, not on the wrong one. Right? So, get ready for it. And that's what Nehemiah faced. So, in conclusion, let's make a commitment. Let's make a commitment to pray for revival in our own life and pray for revival in our nation. As I said in the beginning, it starts with us. The title is Revival Starts Here. One other thing I would bring up is in Nehemiah 7:3, it says that they were to appoint the residents of Jerusalem to act as guards, everyone on a regular watch. Some will serve at sentry posts and some in front of their own homes. So here's the point. As they're putting the plan together, Nehemiah doesn't just hire a bunch of people to do it. He says, everybody is going to do this. We're all going to do it. See, I mean, sometimes we may say, you know, I go to the church and it's the job of the pastors to do this and the job of the staff to do this other thing. Yeah, well, they have their roles and their positions and they're here to serve you, but we all have a part to play. We are the church. We are the body of Christ. You're a part of this. I'm a part of it. We're all a part of it. And so you need to say, Lord, what role do you want me to play? And it will change the whole way you look at church. You know, and you'll come and say, oh man, I've got this role and I take this seriously and this is what I do for God's kingdom. And then one day after a time of service, someone comes and says, man, I see you're really faithful in these things. And we have this other thing we're wondering if you'd be willing to help with. I'd love to help with that. And then a little time goes by and someone says, man, we'd like you to do this other thing. You know, one opportunity opens up after another. I remember when I was very new Christian and I was going to Calvary Chapel of Costa Mesa. And I wanted to serve the Lord, so I went into Pastor Chuck's office. I was so bold, I wanted an appointment with Pastor Chuck. So I sat down, I said, hi, Chuck, I'm Greg Laurie, and I want to serve God. And I was thinking maybe Chuck would say, well, Greg, why don't you speak next Sunday morning? Or, you know, who knows? Who knows? And Chuck just said to me, oh, that's nice. Greg, why don't you go see Romaine? Now, I didn't know who Romaine was. But Romaine, his name was Laverne Romaine. Now you know why he went by Romaine. He hated it when people called him Laverne. So Romaine used to be in the Marine Corps, and he was a drill sergeant. And he loved to whip young guys into shape. So I went to Romaine, and I said, hi, Romaine, Pastor Chuck sent me to you because I want to serve the Lord. Romaine knew exactly what that meant. Free janitorial service for the next 6 months. That's exactly what I did. Here's a broom. Go sweep. Go clean up. Do this, do that. And they just had me do, I'm in the bathroom cleaning things. I want to serve God. Exactly. They were saying, if you want to serve God, be faithful in the little things and greater opportunities will open up for you. And if we're not willing to do those little things, why would God want to give us greater things to do? See, you're never too small for God to use. You're only too big. But if you're willing to say, I'll serve wherever, you'll see what a blessing it is. And so notice how everybody was given a job to do in front of their own homes. It starts with you. You can talk all day about, well, the need in America today and these people should do. Hey, how's your family doing? How are your kids doing? How are you doing? In the family. I mean, start with your home. Start with your life. Don't be so quick to point fingers at everybody else. Start with yourself and start building the walls there. Our most effective tools are prayer and gospel proclamation. We need to rise up and do that, but let it start here. Let it start with you. So it starts by asking Christ into your life and then saying, Lord, revive me. So we're going to close with a prayer. I want to invite people to believe in Jesus if you have not done it yet. And we're also going to pray for personal revival. And we're also going to pray for revival in our state. Boy, do we need it. A lot of people want to write our state off. Don't forget the last great spiritual awakening happened in California. We're going to pray God does it again. And then we'll pray for an awakening for our nation. Lord, we come to you today as your people. And I pray for any who have joined us who do not yet know you. If they've not yet asked Jesus to come into their life, let this be the moment they do it. If you've not asked Jesus to come into your life, you can do that right here, right now. You just pray, Lord Jesus, forgive me of my sin. Thank you for dying for me on the cross and rising again from the dead. I turn from my sin now and I choose to follow you from this moment forward. In Jesus' name I pray. Amen.

0: 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Pastor Greg closes with another important word of prayer in just a moment. 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Well, you know, Pastor Greg, marriage vows almost always include words like, as long as we both shall live, or until death do us part.
1: Right.
0: I've never heard anybody say, yeah, we'll give it a try. Everyone seems sincere at the altar, and yet they see nearly half of marriages end in divorce.
1: Yeah.
0: What's the reason I do becomes I'm done?
1: Wow. You know, Dave, I heard a stat the other day that said that the more you spend on your wedding, the higher the chances are that your marriage could end up in divorce. Now, I know someone's alarmed right now. Maybe they spent too much on their wedding and they're concerned about their future. Don't be, because that's why I've written a brand new book called Am I Doing This Right? To help you be certain that you are building your marriage on the right foundation. But here's the problem. I think that sometimes people think more about the wedding than they do the marriage, or they put more attention on their house than they do on their home. You know, when Kathy and I got married back in the early 70s, it was a classic hippie wedding. I'm still embarrassed by the horrible tuxedo that I chose to wear, though Kathy was a vision of beauty wearing the same bridal dress her mother wore when she was married. Huh. We didn't spend much on the wedding. I think the whole wedding cost, I don't know, $80 or so. But 52 years later, our marriage is strong and vibrant. And I love my wife more today than I did on the day that I married her. But it's because we built our marriage on Christ, and we built our marriage on biblical principles. And I want to share with you some of the things that we've learned together in this brand new book that we're offering to you now that we're calling Am I Doing This Right? Subtitled God's Design for Relationships That Last. So maybe I'm talking to someone out there with a strong marriage. I think if you get a copy of this book, it'll strengthen what is there. I might be talking to somebody that has a marriage that is unraveling. I think this book could be very timely and very helpful to you. Or maybe I'm talking to someone that's going to get married. Wow, it'd be good to start getting these principles into play as you prepare yourself for the second most important decision of your life, and that is who you're going to marry. The first most important decision, of course, is your relationship with Christ. So get a copy of this new book, Am I Doing This Right? God's Design for Relationships That Last.
0: 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Or just go online to harvest.org. Well, next time, more important insight from the book of Nehemiah. We'll see there's a time for prayer and contemplation, and there's a time for action. That's next time. But before we go, we talked about revival today. Pastor Greg closes by helping us rededicate ourselves to that goal.
1: Lord, we pray for revival. Let it start with us. Let it start with me. Lord, we admit we fall short. We acknowledge that perhaps we have left our first love. We don't do those things we once did. Help us to do them again as you tell us to, Lord. Help us to have a passion for prayer, a hunger for the Word of God, a desire to be a functioning, living part of your church. And we pray that you will bless us and lead us and guide us and use us in our communities, in our state, in our nation. Lord, we pray that you will send a spiritual awakening to the United States of America. That you'll move in Washington, D.C. and bring people to you, Lord. Bring people to repentance. Republicans, Democrats, independents, just bring people to Jesus. That's the most important thing of all. More important than anything else. You can do this. You've raised this nation up, Lord, to be a light to the world. Imagine a world without America, how you've used us. But Lord, we've forgotten you, but you have not forgotten us. Send a revival to America. And let it start with us, right here, right now. In Jesus' name we pray.
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19: Don't apologize because you bear the name of Jesus. 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We will celebrate together the arrival of the King. And whatever comes, whatever challenges we face, God is faithful. His provision will take us through.
18: 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That's 855-577-2255. We're so glad you're here to listen. Today's program will complete the message we began yesterday. Here's Pastor Alan with part two of What is Ahead? Lightning.
19: Now, this list of events associated with Jesus' return, I've been working on this for more than one session. We are going to finish it. So buckle up. The first part you have in your notes is just a reiteration, a recapitulation of what we've already talked about. My best counsel for you is to let the Holy Spirit focus your attention on what he wants to show you. It's not so much about having a perfect chart. Let the Holy Spirit highlight what's most relevant for you in your journey and the season that you're walking through. Because your personal season, your life stage, there's so many things that add texture to this that's more important than a chart. And I'm not opposed to order, but the resurrection of the dead and the judgment of true Christians, that's something that's between us and the return of the King. When the Lord returns, those who are dead in Christ will be raised to life again. Their physical bodies raised to life again. It's amazing to me. 1 Thessalonians 4 gives us a passage around that. And the rapture is the word that's often slipped in there. And there's some contrarians that'll go, you know, say, well, the word rapture is not in the New Testament. Depends on the translation you read. There's some translations that don't use it, but the Greek word that is translated means a sudden snatching away, which is what the rapture describes. So the event is described whether the word is used or not. that at the return of Jesus, those who are alive when he returns will be caught up to meet him. And those who have died in Christ will be raised to life again. It's a wonderful homecoming. Amen. Between the king and his family.
20: Thank you, Lord.
19: And following the rapture is the judgment of believers. 2 Corinthians 5:10 says we must all appear before the judgment seat of Christ, that we can receive what is due us for the things done while we're in the body, good or bad. There's a different judgment. There's more than one judgment mentioned in the New Testament. And the way to identify the outcome of the judgment is to define the judgment seat, that point from which judgment is being issued. It's the difference in a chancery court and a federal court, different places of authority. And the judgment seat of Christ is the judgment of believers. It's not a judgment of heaven or hell. It's not a judgment of condemnation. It's an evaluation of your life. And whether what you've invested your efforts in your journey through time. We all have this little window that we get to live under the sun. Between our birth and the cessation of our earth suit, we get that little window of time. And the opportunity is to use it to serve the Lord. And what we're told in Scripture is that if we use it to serve the Lord, that what we have done with our lives will stand the test of God's judgment and go with us into eternity. If not, it'll be burned up in a moment. The description is that we'll be like someone saved escaping through the flames. We ourselves will make it through, but nothing else. So be conscious of how you live. It's not that you earn your way to heaven. You give yourself to the Lord. There's a completely different scene at the Great White Throne Judgment. That is a judgment of destiny. That's where those that have chosen not to honor the Lord, they'll receive their judgment. Not something mean-spirited. They're being given what they've chosen. They're being granted what they have asked for. And then we're told there's a significant description of the Antichrist that steps into human history and the overthrow of the Antichrist and his forces. But we took a bit of time to talk about it in 1 John. It explains to us that there's a spirit of Antichrist in the earth, that there have been many Antichrists. There have been multiple individuals across the span of human history that gave expression to this spirit of Antichrist. Lenin, Stalin, Hitler, Pol Pot. I mean, just... there's a long list of human rulers who've been brutal and cruel and evil and wicked. But there's an ultimate individual who will make the bargain that Jesus rejected when he was tempted by Satan in the wilderness. Satan rebelled against God in heaven and lost his place. My opinion, some of this is not completely portrayed in Scripture, but my opinion is he lost his place because his desire was to have the place that Jesus had. He wanted that place of honor. And so he led a rebellion, and Satan and a third of the angels were cast out of heaven. And when Jesus was beginning his public ministry after his baptism and the descent of the Spirit, Satan came and tempted him and showed him all the kingdoms of the earth. And he said, I will give you authority over all these kingdoms if you'll bow down and worship me. And Jesus refused the bargain, but there'll be a person that will step onto the stage of human history that will accept that bargain. And he'll become the most beastly ruler the world has ever known. For a very short period of time, he'll seem to be able to solve the problems of the world. The choice that's available to humanity is that we can serve Christ in righteousness and holiness and share in his kingdom. If we reject that opportunity, we will most certainly serve the false Christ and all the horror of his kingdom. It's why we believe in evangelism. It's why we share our story. It's why we will pray for the people we work with and invite our neighbors and do our best to extend the kingdom of God, because there are two options to our futures. We will either serve Christ in his righteous, holy kingdom, or we will serve the Antichrist in its beastliness. All humanity will receive the most terrible lesson ever demonstrated on the earth, what it means to reject the Christ. Revelation 19 gives us a scenario, we've already looked at it, of the ultimate defeat of the Antichrist. And only Jesus will do that. Jesus is coming back because in his absence, the spirit of Antichrist would have overcome faith in the earth. Jesus comes back to establish his kingdom. The return of the king will not feel like an intrusion. You're not going to think, oh, bummer, I had plans for next week. The return of the King will be the only possibility of a future. Amen. And he will come in power, in glory, with all of his angels and the glory of God. The book of Revelation is this grand scenario of these two characters in opposition to one another. The lamb and the beast. The lamb occurs 28 times in the book of Revelation. The beast occurs 33 times in reference to the Antichrist. It's this ultimate end time conflict between those two. Book of Revelation describes the mark of the beast. You've got it. It's Revelation 13. It said he forced everyone, small and great, rich and poor, free and slave, to receive a mark on his right hand or on his forehead, so that no one could buy or sell unless he had the mark. A physical mark. I believe it. I take it in a literal way. I think there'll be a physical mark. You know, I remember hearing those verses read when I was much younger, a child, and they seemed kind of fanciful to me. It didn't seem probable to me. I didn't know a logical way that could happen. You know, the characteristics involved in that kind of a conversation would require a global economy, a centralized monetary system, some sort of universal control. Those things don't require much imagination anymore. Things which seemed hardly possible seem very relevant to us today. The ability to track everyone. Almost all of us, I suspect, have had the experience of having a conversation with your phone present, and the next time you fired your phone up, there were advertisements for something you were just talking about. Hello. We'll take the voice of our Siri when we're driving in our cars. Go to the next corner and turn left. You don't know which direction's northeast, west, or south. And you'll follow the voice of some unknown person. And then we complain about listening to the Spirit of God. The ability to track us, a global economy, a centralized money system, the ability to monitor communication or close markets, to be shut out of commerce. We saw that during COVID. I mean, we had places in the world, places in our own nation, where they could monitor your credit card. And if they didn't want you to travel, your credit card wouldn't be valued. Those things are ahead of us. I don't think we have to be frightened. I get questions. Part of what's prompted this series for me was I got a series of frightened questions from people from a broad set of places. Folks, God has a great reputation of taking care of his people. Amen. When God led the slaves of Egypt out of Egyptian slavery and 400 years of bondage, he gave them the plunder, the gold and silver of the Egyptians, but there wasn't a Costco in the Sinai. It's a fascinating question to me, and I haven't figured out exactly what I want to do with it yet, but when do you suppose Moses knew there would be manna? Scholars argue a bit about how many people left, but let's just say there was 500,000 people with Moses. Let's say it's the population of our county. And he led them deliberately away from the road where there would have been some supplies into the wilderness where there was nothing. When do you suppose he knew there would be manna? I'll tell you what he did know. There would be panic. Because 3 days after the Red Sea, when the water wasn't good to drink, they wanted to kill him. When did he know there would be manna? I don't know. It's not a trick question. He led those people on a path where the only possibility of survival was God's provision and intervention. Amen. Don't panic. He'll take care of us. Amen. He'll take care of us. Hasn't he taken care of you? So, well, there have been difficult days. Well, he is faithful. Don't take the mark. Back to the conversation we've been having a bit. I started on the weekend. Do the right thing, even if there's a consequence. We have been capitulating to evil for too long. We have been surrendering for too long. If you cultivate that mindset and you let it get entrenched in your heart, you will move beyond the ability of redemption. Practice doing what you know to be right. Honor the truth.
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0: Lessons from Paul is a 90-day devotional. Some of my favorite verses that Paul wrote, a bit of devotional time, and then some place to journal. The goal is to be changed. We want to be transformed by the Word of God and not just informed by it. Saul of Tarsus, a hero of mine. I got to know him as the Apostle Paul, an unrelenting advocate for Jesus in the face of unyielding persecution. Folks, that sounds like the world we live in. Lessons from Paul, it'll help you and I be overcomers, triumphant in this season in the earth. You'll enjoy the book.
18: Life isn't always easy. 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That's 855-577-2255. Now, let's get back to Pastor Allen to wrap up part two of his message called What is Ahead? Lightning.
0: There's a third component between where we are and the end of this age, and that's Israel coming back into the center of history. As we approach the culmination of this age, Israel will return to the center of history for the climax of this age. I'm quite confident that's the reason we've seen this crazy spike in anti-Semitism, hatred of the Jewish people. It's illogical, it's irrational, it's being disseminated, it's like rat poison. People saying, I'm just asking questions. No, you're not. You're doing your best to deconstruct confidence in the Word of God. Romans 11, in verse 25. This is written to Gentile believers, to non-Jewish believers. I don't want you to be ignorant of this mystery, brothers, so that you may not be conceited. Israel has experienced a hardening in part until the full number of the Gentiles has come in. And so all Israel will be saved. As it is written, the deliverer will come from Zion, and he'll turn godlessness away from Jacob. And this is my covenant with them when I will take away their sins. Paul's writing, a rabbi, a Pharisee of the Pharisees, excuse me. And he said that the Jewish people will experience a hardening in part until, it's not forever. There's a timeline on it. I don't have time to unpack that fully, but there's a great harvest ahead of us. Millions will be coming into the kingdom of God. When he says all Israel will be saved, I don't believe that to mean all Israel that's alive now. Look at Romans chapter 9 and verse 27. Isaiah cries out concerning Israel. And the previous passage was Romans 11. This is Romans 9. Consistent author, so it's a consistent thought. Though the number of the Israelites will be like the sand by the sea, only the remnant will be saved, for the Lord will carry out his sentence on earth with speed and finality. The remnant is those that God has known and chosen for himself. But the Jewish people will come back to the center. The attention of the earth will be turned to the city of Jerusalem. It'll be the focus at those the climactic scenes at the end of the age. Well, then number four, Jesus will come and he'll judge the Gentile nations. We've seen the judgment of God upon the Jewish people. We've celebrated it. We've danced about it. We've mocked them for it. But now we're going to see the judgment of God upon the Gentile nations. We've been very ready amongst those of us in the Christian community to say that the Jewish people rejected Jesus. What do you think will be said of the Gentile nations who for 2,000 years have had the opportunity to choose Jesus as Lord? We have gleefully talked about those people that stood in the streets of Jerusalem and said, crucify him. What have we said about Jesus? What have we said about him in our lifetimes in the streets where we live? What have we said about him in our lifetimes in our schools and the halls of government? What have we said about his righteous decrees in our lifetimes? It should cause every one of us to be a bit sober. Joel chapter 3 and verse 1, in those days and at that time. It's very much a timing passage. You know, the prophetic scriptures often give us, the way in my imagination I think of them is they're photographs, almost like a Polaroid. You get a Polaroid.
19: but they're not all arranged chronologically and they're not sequential. So understanding what that scene is and when it's to be, where it's to be placed in the unfolding purposes. And Joel is giving us a bit of a chronological clue. In those days and at that time, when I restore the fortunes of Judah and Jerusalem, when Jerusalem is restored, for 2,000 years the Jewish people were scattered to the nations of the world. For 2,000 years there was no Jewish homeland. I have Israeli friends today, many who serve or have served in the Israeli Defense Forces, whose parents were Holocaust survivors, and there was a great gulf between that generation. Those who survived the Holocaust and their children who became Israeli citizens, their children don't understand. There's a great deal that's unspoken. The Holocaust survivors have very little to say about it. One of my friends became a colonel in the IDF, and he said when he was given his officer's commission, his father wept. And he thought his father was weeping out of some sort of displeasure. And it led to a difficult conversation. But he said, you don't know what it's like when the enemies are coming to your home and taking your children or your family, and there's nothing you can do. When there's no recourse and there's no weapons. He said, we never imagined that there could be an Israeli army. We've witnessed something that seemed impossible, the restoration of the nation of Israel and the Jewish people coming from more than 200 nations. Amen. When the day the modern state of Israel was declared, it's the anniversary of that's just in front of us. The day that nation was recognized by the UN, five surrounding Arab nations declared war on that fledgling government with no standing army. They had nothing. And the British, who had withdrawn from the area, gave all of their fortified positions to those Arab nations. And only through the supernatural intervention of God did tiny Israel survive that initial war. Amen. And they have survived through the intervening decades. So we have a bit of a little window into the timing. Joel says, when I restore the fortunes of Judah and Jerusalem, I will gather all nations and bring them down to the valley of Jehoshaphat. And there I'll enter into judgment against them concerning my inheritance, my people Israel. God's going to judge the Gentile nations for how they've treated the Jewish people. For they scattered my people among the nations, and they divided up my land. It strikes me that all these hundreds of years after Joel wrote that, we're still arguing over how we divide up that land. They cast lots for my people, and they traded boys for prostitutes, and they sold girls for wine that they might drink. I'm confident that God will judge the nations on the basis of how they've treated the Jewish people. I would encourage you to be in urgent prayer that our nation will not align itself against Israel and the Jewish people. Amen. That doesn't mean everything the Israeli government does is right and should be supported. I'm not saying that at all. They make ungodly, wicked policies just like our government does. I still pray for our nation. I still intercede

0: And it's a stain on our national history. I believe the way we have embraced abortion will be a far graver stain when the story is finally told. So I'm not suggesting that there's some kind of naive, slavish endorsement of everything the Israeli government puts forward as a policy, by any means. But I'm telling you, our prayers for the Jewish people and the purposes of God for that nation need to be a part of our spiritual journey. The principle that I've learned, and I think it's true, is that God blesses the Jews directly, but God blesses the Gentiles through the Jews. Conversely, God judges the Gentiles directly, but God has chosen to judge the Jewish people through the Gentiles. We have the judgment of God before us, folks. We shouldn't be arrogant towards the Jewish people. Look at Matthew 25. I understand Matthew 25 to be the Joel chapter 3 of the New Testament. When the Son of Man comes in all of his glory and all the angels with him, he'll sit on his throne in heavenly glory and all the nations will be gathered before him. Isn't that what Joel talked about? And he'll separate people one from another as a shepherd separates the sheep from the goats. He'll put the sheep on his right and the goats on his left. And the king will say to those on his right, come, those of you are blessed by my Father, take your inheritance, the kingdom prepared for you since the creation of the world. And the last piece of this, I told you I was going to get through. Christ will establish his kingdom on earth. Folks, we're not going to spend eternity in heaven. Jesus is coming back to earth to rule and to reign. What did he teach us to pray? Remember when the disciples asked Jesus to teach them to pray, just as John had taught his disciples? He said, pray this way, your kingdom come, your will be done on earth as it is in heaven. Look at Isaiah 24. The earth is broken up. The earth is split asunder. The earth is thoroughly shaken. The earth reels like a drunkard, sways like a hut in the wind. So heavy upon it is the guilt of its rebellion that it fails, never to rise again. In that day, the Lord will punish the powers of the heavens above. I believe those are spiritual powers, principalities and powers. And the kings on the earth below. Those are earthly rulers. They'll be herded together like prisoners bound in a dungeon. They'll be shut up in prison and punished after many days. The moon will be abashed and the sun ashamed, for the Lord Almighty will reign on Mount Zion and in Jerusalem and before its elders gloriously. It's fascinating. The glory of the Lord will be made evident through Jesus. And the glory of the Lord will be so bright that the sun and the moon will be ashamed at the paltry nature of the light they were able to emit or reflect. The glory of our Lord. Don't apologize because you bear the name of Jesus. Don't be reluctant. It's the greatest honor of your life. The greatest privilege of your existence is to be identified with him. Treat it that way. It's more precious than any organization you can join or any group you could be a part of or any award you might be receive or all of the things that we tend to think define our personalities. I want to lead with, I belong to Jesus of Nazareth. We will celebrate together the arrival of the King, and whatever comes, whatever challenges we face, God is faithful. His provision will take us through. Amen.
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9: The following program, Put God First, is the ministry of chaplain and Bible teacher Celeste Casey.
10: I'm Chaplain Celeste Casey, reminding you in everything you do, put God first, and He will direct you and crown your efforts with success.
11: I'm going to put God first. God first. Stop with nothing else in the way.
10: Well, brothers and sisters, I praise God for each and every one of you. Oh, I absolutely do. Our God is so faithful. And you know what? I really want to talk about something today that, you know what, we don't think about this as often as we should. And the reason I say that is even if we try, we can't possibly keep up with all these amazing things God does for us. See, sometimes when we think about being thankful, well, yeah, when God does something big, we were waiting on this big breakthrough, or, you know, it's kind of like, you know, hey, he brings us this really big present and it's bigger than we thought and it's really awesome and we liked it and, you know, it just, oh my goodness, I knew you were going to hook me up, Lord. All of that's awesome. But I want to talk today about being thankful, but in a different way for a different reason. See, I was thinking about this a lot lately because I don't know about you, but I have heard just even in the last few days, and I seem to hear it almost daily, And sometimes there are people I personally know, and sometimes there are things that I hear, you know, through other people or in the news or whatever. Think about how many horrific, tragic, just chaotic situations that we hear about or even may find ourselves in. And when in everything that makes sense in the human world, people would not survive some of these situations. And yet, God is always with us, no matter what. Remember, God was in the fiery furnace. God was in the lion's den. God is always right beside us every step of the way, no matter what we're going through. And yes, sometimes in the midst of a crisis, you know, we can hear and we can think of all kinds of crises. Look at all the crises in the Bible. I mean, there was something going on all the time. But you know what? What I love that the Word reminds us in 1 Thessalonians 5:18, give thanks in all circumstances, for this is the will of God in Christ Jesus for you. See, we're always like, well, God, what do you want me to do? God, what? Well, He's telling us right there, give thanks in all circumstances, no matter what's going on. And you know, let's be honest, sometimes when you hear about something and you're like, oh my goodness, literally, I had a couple that I know very well, and someone shared with me just a couple days ago that there had been this very catastrophic accident. Many vehicles were involved. Every single vehicle was completely demolished. But here's the thing. Before that person finished telling me the horrificness of how this transpired, and I even saw it later on the news to see, wow, how bad it looked. But here was the thing. I immediately, obviously, would inquire about the people I knew when they were telling me about people that I knew. And I was like, I said, well, how are they? And this person really that was telling it to me kind of just, they had this just kind of shocked look on their face, and they go, I don't even know how, but you know what? They walked away. All the people involved in this horrible situation, they all literally were able to, after the, you know, paramedics and everybody checked them out, they were able to just walk away. I mean, the vehicles couldn't. I looked at the picture, demolished. Like, you can't in your mind imagine how could you walk away. See, but God, like, again, how many times do we hear and people that we know and we love sometimes are in medical emergencies, and even the medical people will say, there's no hope. I'm sorry. Sometimes, and I have known people that this too, sometimes the medical people, the doctor looks and goes and tells the family, they're gone. It's over. I'm sorry. And wait, they walk back to the room all crying. And here's a Lazarus moment. All of a sudden, in God's miraculous way to do what only God can do, this person is sitting up in the bed and saying, what's going on? Where am I? The doctor just said they were dead, but they're not. And how many times have we seen, or some even have experienced, all of a sudden getting a call, the house is on fire, and they're not close. So as soon as they finally get over there to the house, and they're hoping and praying every step of the way. Oh no. And they're not, the whole family's not together. So they're not sure if some of the family's in the house. They don't know. They got animals and pets, and then they're like, oh no, is it a bad fire? Is it all going to be gone? And when they arrive, I have known people that it was just ashes on the ground. That used to be their house with just, you know, some belongings strewed around the way. And yet, every family member was safe. Even the pets, the animals, they weren't missing. They were just ran right over to their loved ones. They were safe. and the neighbor's homes that, you know, the houses are built real close together sometimes, and yet they were safe. And in this one case, what I know is less than a year later, God had blessed that family with a new home that was nicer than the one they had before, in a nicer area, like it was better than they had ever even hoped they could ever afford. But God had given them keys to a new home. See, what we're talking about today is being thankful for the miraculous God that we have. Remember, God is always with us. God knows. Remember Jeremiah 29:11? I probably say this to people now, like daily with what everybody's going through. God himself says, I know the plans I have for you. That's what God declares over us. I know the plan I have. And he says his plan is good. His plan is not evil. His plan is not about disaster and destroying you. We're his kids. He said, I know the plan I have for you. It's for good, not for evil. And this plan, this plan will prosper you. And it'll give you hope and a future. See, God has great plans for us. And sometimes in the most catastrophic moments, we can't even imagine. We're in the midst of a mess. Sometimes all we can do, remember, God, our God is the one who said, that when you cry out to me, I hear you. God said, you cry out to me. God encourages us. Look, when you don't know what to do, when you get the call, when you're like scared, when you're freaking out, stop. Do what Jesus says. Be anxious for nothing, but pray about everything. See, in those moments, that's when all of a sudden I looked and I saw recently a situation on the news. Two military aircraft. Now they were in an air show, and so they were doing little extra things. So, you know, these are incredibly well-trained people that are piloting, but all of a sudden, mid-air, the planes hit each other, and that wasn't part of the plan. And then, but look at God. God had immediately deployed and made sure that all four of the pilots and co-pilots, they all were already in the air. As soon as that happened, it was like almost instant when you looked at the picture that all of a sudden they were in parachutes in the air and they parachuted to the ground safely. And guess what? But before they hit the ground, those planes had exploded completely. And by the time they hit the ground, those planes were just rubble. But look at God. See, God says, I know the plan I have for you. I know the plan. See, we don't always know the plan. Sometimes we like to think we know the plan. Oh, we got a plan. But sometimes our plan isn't God's plan. I'm quite sure that those pilots, that was not the plan. The plan was to, you know, showcase some awesome things they knew how to do in an airplane. And they were military guys, so they knew how to do it and do little circles and things with both planes and, you know, kind of almost like a dance in the sky. But see, God, who's always on the scene with us, see, God saw the enemy had a move that he was getting ready to do. And God had those four, the pilots and co-pilots, God had those four right there. His kids, let me tell you something. The enemy thought he had it. The enemy thought he had an amazing thing he was about to do. He thought, oh yeah, this is going to be fun. And guess what? Not on God's watch. Oh no. Mm-mm. No. They all were completely safe. Not a scratch. And how many times in our lives do we go through situations? And let's be honest, right now, so many people are losing jobs, companies are closing, companies are making all kinds of changes, and so many people are all of a sudden, their whole department's wiped out because now they're going to do it electronically and with computers and robots and they don't need you. And people are like, wait a minute, I got these bills. What's going to happen? Wait. And people are panicking. And people, they think, they go to the store and the money they had left that they were going to go and buy X amount of groceries. Okay, well, they can't even afford half of that. What are we going to do? But how many times do you look and all of a sudden, see, God has a plan. So maybe the one that you were thinking, oh, now what? I can't, they closed the door, so I can't go in there. But God has a different door with your name on it. Yeah. So how many times, remember, he said, cry out. God is listening. Lord, where am I supposed to be? Where am I going to fit? What am I going to do? God's got a plan. God, what's the plan? Holy Spirit, show me step-by-step instructions so I don't miss it. Help me, walk me through the plan, my part of the plan. And I constantly am seeing people that, oh, well, one minute that closed down, but all of a sudden I see them a few weeks later, sometimes months, a little while later, and, well, wait a minute, God gave them all of a sudden this idea, and now they started a business, and now the business is flourishing, and it's still new. Or they were already doing a business, and all of a sudden, all this other stuff happened, and so now they were about to close down that business, and they were like, I don't even know what to do. But God gave them a different idea. See, sometimes we start a plan, we start something, we're like, oh, this must be God. This is how we're going to go down with it. Oh, this is going to be awesome. But what if it wasn't God? Oh, he loves us. We're his kids. And remember, we're made in his image and he gives us free will and choice. Yeah, think about that. And he literally, when you go to the word, he reminds us, ask God for wisdom. He said, if you ask him for wisdom, he's going to give it to you. He's going to give you all the wisdom you need about whatever it is. Ask God, Lord, this sounds like a kind of a cool idea. I'm not sure how I can make this work, but if this is you, Lord, I need the wisdom how to do it. And then you look around. You know what I've been telling a lot of people, that currently I will just personally go out there and say corporations in many cases are not getting it right. And let me tell you the main place they're not getting it right. See, a lot of corporate people in today's generation are coming off with the mindset of do it like the team effort, take it for the team. But you see, God designed families. God created the heavens and the earth and everything he created, and then he created a family. He created Adam and Eve, and he gave them the, okay, now you all go, I've given you all kind of attributes and things that so you're capable of to steward this, to manage it, to build it up. He said, you know, be fruitful, multiply, and God puts his extra super to our natural and will make it bigger and better. But see, we have become this society that we think, yeah, so you got to do it like be a part of the team. Well, I'm just going to go there and say something you didn't see coming in. You know, this is just me kind of clarifying what I'm saying here. But you know what? When you think of a team, you think of on professional teams, you may have a few of the people or maybe many of the people nowadays making multi-millions, even now billions of dollars as one individual player on the team. Because the team ownership and leadership feels that one individual is so much above and beyond everybody else, they're going to have to pay this just so that they can, you know, do it. But here's what God allows people to see when they're not paying attention. Okay, and how many times do you see, yeah, the big money one? Yeah, okay, so they get hurt and that team can go season after season and they're not really number one every time. And then there's other guys and girls on these teams that, you know, they're trying really super hard, but they're not getting that kind of money. And, you know, yet they're getting like almost harassed into like, yeah, well, so-and-so's out there now. You got to make them look good. Come on. Be on the team. But let me show you the difference. God designed family. And when God designed family, you know why? God's our father. And he tells us You know, Jesus is his son, and every one of us that when Jesus went to that cross and when we believe and Jesus already covered us, he already died for our sins. And guess what? We are the family of God. So when we approach our situations, build our businesses and our families on family values, on being family, then you know what? I mean, I have told bosses, my own bosses at times, you know what? I don't necessarily think like everybody thinks, hey, just take it for the team. Come on. No, you know what? I think family, part of God's family. All of us are part of God's family. So you know what? If there's a need, if I see an opportunity to lighten the load, then I'm jumping in. Not because somebody said I had to, not because it's my turn to, not because I better make them look good or else I might get fired. No, because it's family, and family looks out for each other. Remember, even in the Word, it said it's better if there's at least two. If one falls, the other one can help pick them up. Come on now. So you see, God does things differently. We can't be thinking like the world thinks. See, that's why he reminds us. Come on. We have the mind of Christ, thoughts and purposes of his heart. We're not supposed to just act like, just do like the rest of them do, because then you're going to get some results, and then you're going to sit and whine and wonder why. Well, I don't know why God didn't help me here, because you're not trying to do it God's way. God's will, God's way. So what we want to focus in on, look, here's the thing. Come on. We got to thank God. Like when you pray, think about this for a minute. Remember that Jesus taught us the Lord's Prayer as a model of how to pray, because the disciples said, okay, so Jesus, teach us, like, how should we do this? How does this look? We need to know, you know, how to do it. Now, you know, in some Christian groups and denominations, they feel as though just repeating that verbatim is all they need to do. And that's okay, because God made sure that, you know, Jesus made a point of saying this is, but he didn't say, now you only can say it this way every time. No, he created a model, a role model of how this works. See, and we need to look into, read about the different miracles in the Bible. Read about how many times, you know, how many times you see in the New Testament and Jesus healed them all. Wow. Can you imagine all? There was like a huge group of people. They didn't all have the same situation. They weren't all in the same crisis. They had a lot of things going on, but God handles it. And so you see, that's the thing is, look, give thanks always for everything to God the Father in the name of our Lord Jesus Christ. Remember, our Father who art in heaven, hallowed be your name, thy kingdom come, thy will be done on earth as it is in heaven. See, we first honor God before we go into, give me this day my daily bread, because I'm going to need some provision, Lord. And yeah, Jesus covered it, because first we go in and we give glory and honor to God for who he is, knowing that there's nothing too hard for God. Nothing will he withhold from those who love him. Come on. And then Jesus makes sure we understand. And then, okay, now go ahead and ask him. Now go ahead, because God's going to do it anyway. Absolutely. Look, Psalm 106, praise the Lord. Oh, give thanks to the Lord, for he is good. His love endures forever. And look, what I like it said in verse 2 on that is, who can utter and tell people the mighty deeds of the Lord or declare his praise? I mean, God does so much all the time. We can't even keep up with all the miracles God's doing. Look, Ecclesiastes 11:5 tells us, you do not know the work of God who makes everything. You just don't know. I mean, God's doing something all the time. You can't even see it. In Job 5:9, and look, this is one of his buddies that was, you know, in the process of getting ready to try to give him some advice on his situation. Now, here's the thing we also got to realize. Yeah, sometimes people will give us some not great advice, but God will pick out sometimes he will give them a few little nuggets to give us, and he will make sure we keep those. And this is one of those nuggets. This is a nugget that said, and I'm reading this out of the children's version, so we really get this. God does wonderful things that cannot be understood. He does so many miracles, they cannot even be counted. Now, you know, that's true. Like I said, sometimes, how many times, I want each and every one of us, take a moment today, take a moment, get with God and think about the times God did something you didn't even know that there were, you were in harm's way. You didn't even know what was getting ready to go on. You didn't even know, but God already had it taken care of. You didn't even know. How many times did you see it coming straight at you? I've lived this personally, that I saw it coming straight at me. And I watched as literally metal was bending into my body. And I just was saying, God, I know you have me. And in that same moment, I was looking in my window and I said, this looks like some feather, an angel wing. The next thing I knew, oh, they had to pull out with the jaws of life. And yes, I walked out of that. Oh yes, it was totaled. But I walked away, and so did those that hit me. We all walked away because God is faithful. See, he knows the plan he has for us. He knows how long he's going to need us to be around to complete the plan. And look, if it's not time to go and you didn't finish your assignment, he's still got work for you to do. Because remember in Isaiah 55:8-9, for my thoughts are not your thoughts. Neither are my ways your ways, declares the Lord. For as the heavens are higher than the earth, so are my ways higher than your ways, and my thoughts higher than your thoughts. 1 Corinthians 2:9 reminds us, what no eye has seen, nor ear heard, nor heart of man imagined, what God has prepared for those who love him. So yes, we're about to pray, but here's the thing. We need to remind ourselves, look, every single day, right now, you are inhaling and exhaling. Remember, when you breathe in, Holy Spirit breathes in the breath of life, and you exhale what's unnecessary, okay? So every day, every moment you're taking a breath in, God is doing something in you you can't see and probably didn't stop and think about. So let's pray. Heavenly Father, we come before you. We just thank you for all those unknown miracles that you do that we can't even comprehend. You have spared our lives and the lives of those we love. You have saved us. You have spared nations. You have spared communities and all kinds of situations. You have, when it looked like we had no money, you have all of a sudden brought us abundance. When there was a time of famine, Isaac was flourishing in a famine. Even the leaders of the nations were trying to figure out, how come he can eat? We don't have anything. But Lord, we thank you for always looking out for us, for always your presence is always with us. You are our provider and our provision. You are our protector. You are the one that keeps our minds and our lives in perfect peace. So we thank you more than anything else. Yeah, we always seem to show up and have a little bag on and say, Lord, we're going to need this. And Lord, we're crying out. Thank you that you listen to us. Thank you that you're already on it before we even speak it out, before we even think about it. So we just want to say we love you so much, Lord. Thank you, thank you, thank you. In Jesus' name, amen, amen, and amen. Because brothers and sisters, come on, let's commit right now at this very moment, wherever you are, wherever you're listening, whenever it is, that starting now, every day, take a moment and say, thank you, my God, for what you do and are doing for me and mine that I cannot see. I thank you. And see, when we do that, that is how we put our God first. I'm going to put God.
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14: This is Seth Leibson for Townhall.com. Numerous media outlets had a difficult time with the Rededicate 250 celebration the White House sponsored this past Sunday. One major paper reported, quote, until Trump's second term in office, it had been virtually unheard of in modern times for U.S. government officials to publicly tie the nation to a specific set of religious beliefs. Trump's cabinet members have changed that norm, close quote. Boy, that phrase, in modern times, is doing a lot of work here. Calls to prayer and Thanksgiving may be new to the old media staffed by too many young, but they'd raise no eyebrows from those who actually founded the country, like John Adams, who wrote, quote, the general principles on which the fathers achieved independence were the general principles of Christianity, close quote. We can go on and on with such language, from John Adams to John Kennedy, never mind FDR's D-Day prayer, the largest public prayer in history up to that point. Just now, this country could use exactly what the White House sponsored and a lot less of what the mainstream media is offering.
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21: 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Hamilton, God's servant. 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
1: Glory to God.
0: The Lord is my shepherd. I shall not want. He maketh me to lie down in green pastures. He leadeth me beside the still waters. He restoreth my soul. He leadeth me in the path of righteousness for his name's sake. Yea, though I walk through the valley of the shadow of death, I will fear no evil, for thou art with me. Thy rod and thy staff, they comfort me. Thou preparest a table before me in the presence of mine enemies. Thou anointest my head with oil, my cup runneth over. Surely goodness and mercy shall follow me all the days of my life, and I will dwell in the house of the Lord forever. Amen.
1: Let's say, Lord, I thank you for your faithfulness. Church, we're in a period of times. Are you with me? We are instructed to cast our cares upon Jesus. Did you hear what I said? Whatever is troubling your heart right now, huh? Don't come to your own conclusion. Oh, bless the Holy Ghost right now. Don't make the conclusion in your mind what it's going to be and what's going to happen. Amen. I want you to lift your hands and say, Lord, that your will be done. In the name of Jesus. Now, to cast our cares, I want you to see this. All of our anxieties, all of our problems and your disappointments, I want you to see that it controls our emotions, okay? Now, with these type of experiences, we must know that God cares for our needs and we can consult him. He's our helper. We can call him Jesus in the hours that we're in anxieties and we don't know what to do, problems that don't know why it's going to work out, disappointments, people coming up against us, striking at us, calling us all kinds of things. Come on, somebody. I want you to know that Jesus is still the word of deliverance no matter what you're going through. So what is this hour calling for, church? It's calling for our faith in God. It's time to manifest now rest. Come on now. Some of us are so troubled inside, we don't know what to do about this, about that. But God said, I want you to have rest for your soul here. Come on now. And he said, this will only come into fruition if we live in the Spirit. Uh-huh. Dwell in the holy presence of God. Church, are you with me here? Yeah. I believe it is Galatians 24 and 25. It lets us know, and they that are Christ have crucified the flesh with their affections and lusts. If we live in the Spirit, let us also, what, church? Walk where? Not on what we're thinking in our head. Come on now. And I don't care what kind of scripture that came to your mind. Holy Ghost, have your way right now. He said you got to walk in the Spirit. Is that what he said? Did he say, let us not be desirous of vain glory? Is that right? Amen. Amen. So lifted up and conceited in ourselves. Shut up. Provoking one another. Envying one another. I'm giving it up. What about you? Amen. Now, this is the only way the peace of God will rule our hearts. Ain't no way you're going to be able to be thankful if you desire some vainglory. Want everybody to believe what you say. Shut up, Sister Hampton. Come on, somebody. We got to know the Spirit of God. And he said, I want you to give up being desirous of what? Vainglory. What else? Provoking. Broken one another. What else? Amen. We got to stop it, church. Amen. We got to stop it. Because if we don't stop it, ain't no way I'm going to say thank you, Jesus. Amen. Did you hear what I'm saying? Come on now. The only way that I can say thank you, Jesus, I got to know that God cares for me in the hour that I'm going through. Amen. See, when I'm going through, dear hearts, that's the time that my flesh is enduring mortification. Lord. For God's glory. And that's when we walk in the spirit. I want you to pay attention now. When you're walking in the spirit, come on now. You got to know that when you're being modified, God is getting ready to lead you into your comfort. Come on, somebody. Let's say, be strong.
2: Be strong.
1: House of God.
2: House of God.
1: Say it again, be strong.
2: Be strong.
1: House of God.
2: House of God.
1: See, we get in a test. It's always the other individual. But we got to see our flesh. Let's say, my flesh is being crucified. I can always point the finger at somebody else. But when I'm going through, God set up that test so that I can surrender. Let's say,
2: my flesh
1: is being crucified with Christ. Shut your mouth now. Shut your mouth now. Hallelujah. Hallelujah. Is God working it out or not? Does God fight your battles or not? All right. Did he say, my God shall fight for you? Come on, somebody. But it's the hardest thing. Ooh, Jesus. I got some baking powder. I don't know about you.
3: Amen.
1: Ooh, Lord, just don't come up against this flesh. Ooh, Lord. But the Lord has said, I want you to seek. Calm down. Calm down. Because they say one word, I don't have to say another word. Whoa, here. Flesh has been under investigation of the Holy Spirit. You say it's on the inside. Now let it prevail and work for you. Woo. Can we say hallelujah? Well, when I get in my sickness, I'm being crucified. Woes is coming up against me. Lose my job. Let my check get cut off. Yeesh. Oof. Maybe I lose my car. Oof. That's some woes, church. Children won't do right. Oh, that's some woes, church. Let's say my flesh is being crucified. Maybe I have to endure some separations. Maybe there's some moments of unjust treatment. Come on, somebody. My flesh is being crucified. God is working on me because he want to use me for something. And while he is working, he says, I want you to understand, I want you to come forth with a sacrifice of thanksgiving. And in the middle of what I'm going through, I must not charge God foolishly by questioning why I've been so good, Lord. I just don't see, Lord, why this is, you know, like coming up against me. Beat your chest. I done fasted. I prayed before you, Lord. Do anybody remember that? God said, I come to perfect your faith. Can we say thank you, Jesus? See, the hour of judgment leads us into perfecting experiences. Come on.
2: Amen.
1: For God's care. Let's say, Lord, I thank you for your care. Now, if we will accept God's care, we will receive his consolation. Because he's a consolator. He's a comforter. But when you reject him for what he is doing, that's the reason you don't have no comfort. Give God some praise in here. Now, the purpose of what you're going through, I'm going to talk to you today, church. The purpose of what you're going through is for us to connect with God's glory. He's calling for the oneness of godliness of God to live in humility. Somebody say, I'm already humbled. I'm humbled. Come on now. You'd be surprised how humble you are. Amen. See, when different things begin to affect our minds and affect our body, this is the time that we are supposed to appreciate God's wisdom. See, wisdom comes to bring instructions. Follow me now. For self-denial without complaint. Help me, Lord. This is for us to understand the peace of God. It's guarding our hearts and it's guarding our minds. In your test, church, you are being strengthened. Do you understand that? So now the Lord is saying, I'm sending these tests that we're going through right now because I want to strengthen your conviction in me. And I don't you, listen, don't be fearful of the adversary. That's what makes us act ugly. Amen. Let's say, let holiness reign again. This is for the perfecting of the glorious church. Now Ephesians 5:27 says that he might present it to himself a what?
2: Glorious.
1: A glorious church, not having what? Spot or wrinkle or any such thing, but that it should be what? And without what? Now to me, made glorious. Go to Philippians 1:27-29. Sister Stella, if you don't mind, I need you to come and read that for me. I'm gonna talk to y'all a while today. Glory be to God. Now to be made glorious, we have to be made one in Christ. Philippians, the first chapter, verse 27 through 29.
4: It's 1 verse 7.
1: Philippians, the first chapter, verse 27 through 29.
4: Amen. Amen.
1: This is empowered by the Holy Spirit for us to remain steadfast in one spirit. We got to have what? One mind in Christ Jesus. Verse 27, read what it says.
4: Only let your conversation be as it becometh the gospel of Christ.
1: Mm-hmm.
4: That whether I come and see you or else be absent,
1: mm-hmm.
4: I may hear of your affairs, that you stand fast in one spirit,
1: uh-huh.
4: with one mind,
1: uh-huh.
4: striving together,
1: uh-huh.
4: for the faith of the gospel.
1: Read on.
4: And in nothing terrified by your adversaries,
1: mm-hmm.
4: which is to them an evident token of perdition, but to you of salvation,
1: mm-hmm.
4: and that of God. For unto you it is given in the behalf of Christ,
1: mm-hmm.
4: not only to believe on him,
1: mm-hmm.
4: but also to suffer for his sake, having the same conflict which you saw in me,
1: yes.
4: and now here to be in me.
1: Thank you so much. Read verse 27, everyone, please. What it say?
4: Only let your conversation be as it becometh the gospel of Christ.
1: Stop right there. Read it again. What it say?
4: Only let your conversation be as it becometh the gospel of Christ.
1: Now, this is just not for us to read. We got to start practicing what we read. Read on what it says. That whether I come and see you or else be absent, I may hear of your affairs, that ye stand fast in one spirit and in one mind, striving together for the faith in the gospel. Now, dear hearts, we're living in perilous times. And false doctrines are deceiving the hearts of the majority. It is time for us all to be sincere believers in Christ Jesus. Come together, church. We got to come together in the unity of the faith of the gospel according to the apostolic revelation. Come on, church. Come on, church. I said we all now got to accept the apostolic. Oh, y'all ain't. I don't get too many witnesses in here. Apostolic revelation. The Spirit of God is gathering his elect together for himself. We are in a time for us to accept striving together. We have to strive together for the faith of the gospel by calling prayer meetings more frequently,
2: yes.
1: to unite in holy reverence in times of uncertainty.
2: Amen.
1: Dear hearts, Ephesians 4:3 says, endeavoring to keep the unity of the spirit,
2: yes.
1: in the bond of peace,
2: yes.
1: there is one body,
2: yes.
1: and one spirit,
2: yes.
1: even as ye are called in one hope of your calling.
2: Yes.
1: One Lord, one faith, one baptism, one God, and Father of all, who is above all, and through all and in you all. Get

Be strong, house of God. Be strong, house of God. We got to have now the unity of the Holy Spirit. The call is now for the body of Christ to unite their forces and strive side by side like warriors for the defense of the gospel. Be strong, house of God. Glory to God. Glory to God. This is an urgency. The need for us to come together as one, unite to defend the truth against the opposers of Jesus Christ and those who are enemies of the cross of Christ. Give God some praise to him. Glory be to God. Hallelujah. The Apostle Paul admonished Timothy. 2 Timothy 2 and 1. Thou therefore, my son, be strong in the grace that is in Christ Jesus. Be strong, house of God, in the grace that is in Christ Jesus. Give hearts to be strong in the grace. We must be willing to unite with the desires of Christ. Understand his plan is for this hour, and we must seek his will. In prayer, I ask the Lord Jesus, this I know, or maybe I should say, I'm aware of Isaiah 1:19. If ye be willing and obedient, ye shall eat the good of the land. In prayer, as I sought the Lord, I heard, put all differences aside. Oh God, help me here now. Oh God, help me here now. Be strong, house of God. We got to put all differences aside. We got to see Jesus as the author and finisher of our faith. We got to depend on God's judgments now. I want you to understand your hearts. This is the only way. This is the only way that we will be willing. Oh my, my, my, my, my. Oh my, my, my, my. I need your prayer right now, church. I need your prayer right now. I need your prayer, church. Because as I consulted with the Spirit of God, I heard. This is a mind choice without reluctance. This is when the power of the heart prevails to voluntarily submit to spiritual obligations. You got to have one life now. Come on, church. We cannot take no credit to ourselves. God says now, it does not matter what revelation come. You got to give God the high praise. Come on, somebody. He said, I'm not looking at your color. I'm not looking at your creed. I'm not looking at your gender. But I want you to know, it's time now to serve in the grace of God. Understand that Christ Jesus, he come to work in all nations. He come that we might accept him. Christ has given all of us one blood. Come on, somebody. Where is the church with me today? I said, Christ has given us all one blood. Time for the church to be strong. Be strong. Be strong. He said, but I'm calling you now to be willing. I need your willingness. Give up all these things and look to the Spirit. He said, I need the acceptance of one Spirit. Holy Ghost, have your way. He said, the only way this can take place, we're going to have to be empowered with spiritual desires. Yes, yes, yes, yes. He said, now you got to understand. We got to come together, church. He says, we got to take by force. Come on,

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2: So much confusion is going on in the church now. Against the pastors, against the mothers, against sisters and brothers. We got to take it back by force. I said we got to take it back by force. We got to come together in prayer. We got to come together in fasting. We got to lift up holy hands. Come back to God and let the Holy Ghost do what he wants to do. Let the Holy Ghost use us. Na. Glory be to God. Hallelujah. Forget about what that sister got on. What that brother had on. Come on, somebody. I said we need one another now. God said we need one another now. He said to me, joy have been zapped out of the Christians' homes. We're walking by each other like two left shoes. Did you hear what I'm saying? God has said we got to take it back. Come in this church. Get down on your knees. Have mercy, Lord. I repent, Lord. Come back in our homes, Lord. Can we say, help us, Lord? Help us, Lord. Help us, Lord. Help us, Lord. Coming into church. Walking by one another. But I'm still saved. I got just as much Holy Ghost as you have. Help us, Lord. Help us, Lord. Shouldn't be the love of God don't pass us by. And we should have so much love in our hearts that whatever is going on, we can say, sister, forgive me. We can say, brother, forgive me. And there's so much love down on the inside. I don't want to hold it against you no longer. I want you to be released. I want to be your friend. I want to be your friend. Not only your sister, not only your brother, but I want to be your friend. In other words, I want to continue fellowship with you. My God, my God. I say, do you see what the enemy has stolen? I say, do you see what the enemy has stolen?
3: 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King's Chapel is located at 1637 West Fillmore Street here in Phoenix. 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We look forward to having you come and join us in prayer and worship. If tonight's message has touched you and you need prayer right now, please call 602-257-1174, and we will pray for you. Again, that number is 602-257-1174. This program was sponsored by King's Chapel Altar of Prayer. And if you would like to hear this program again, simply go to our website and look for the podcast link at the top of the page and search for The Lord's Ministry. You know

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0: Welcome to For Zion's Sake. Isaiah 62:1 is taken directly out of the Hebrew Scriptures when the prophet Isaiah declared, "For Zion's sake I will not keep silent, and for Jerusalem's sake I will not keep quiet, until her righteousness goes forth like brightness, and her salvation like a torch that is burning." Your hosts for the program are Shelley and June Volk, Jewish believers burdened to see Jew and Gentile become one, believers strengthened in their faith and for their Jewish kinsmen to come to the saving knowledge of Jesus as the Messiah, the Son of God.
1: Bless the Lord and welcome to For Zion's Sake. We thank you for joining us. We're the Volks. My name is Shelley.
2: And my name is June. Hi, everyone.
1: It's a privilege to be with you as we continue a theme that we started on Monday. And this theme has to do with our lives on a moment-to-moment basis, because the theme is, how do we see? Now, we know that God has given each of us two eyes to see with, but as born-again believers, we also need to have spiritual eyes to see by the eye of the Spirit. And we pointed out in starting our program on Monday that natural sight alone could cause problems. As examples, we went to Genesis in chapter 3, where the word says, Eve saw that the tree of the knowledge of good and evil was good for food, pleasant to the eyes, and desirable to make one wise. Well, we know the result of eating from that forbidden tree. We read from 2 Samuel 11 that at the time kings were going out to battle, King David stayed at home and one evening went out on the roof of his house and he saw a beautiful woman bathing. That woman, of course, with Bathsheba. He had an affair with Bathsheba. A son was born and that son died.